0: with a high near 114 in Parker. Partly cloudy tonight with a low around 88. Mostly sunny and breezy in Quartzsite with a high near 116. Partly cloudy tonight with a low around 89. And sunny in Yuma with a high near 113. Gusts high 20 miles per hour. Partly cloudy tonight with a low around 88.
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from indie rock musician and singer-songwriter Leo Neal. That was the song title, Wild Waters. Hello, everyone. Happy Friday. How you feeling? I'm your host, Mariana Robertson, and you're tuned to Crossing Borders on Border Radio, KOFA. We got a great selection of musica listed for this 5 o'clock hour, so let's go ahead and continue with singer-songwriter and guitarist Nathan McEwen with the song title, My One and Only.

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1: 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Thanks.

Alejandro Escovedo with a song titled Man of the World. Before that, we heard We Were Pirates with a song titled Better Off Without You. Taylor Swift with a song titled Bad Blood, and earlier played a song from singer-songwriter and pianist based out in Chicago, Neil Francis, with a song titled Say Your Prayers. Up next, we have from New York City, the alternative indie pop band Don't Believe in Ghosts, with a song titled Living Like This.

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That was pianist, composer, and music professor Bill Purcell with the song title Our Winter Love. Before that, we heard Marco Benevento with the song title Oh Baby Can't You See, and earlier played a song from soul and blues singer-songwriter Devin Gilfillian with the song title Get Out and Get It. Ooh, if you are celebrating a birthday today, happy birthday to you. You get to celebrate it with comedic actor Jack Black, singer-songwriter Leanne Rimes, figure skater Scott Hamilton, and English singer-songwriter Hugh Cornell. Happy birthday to you, to you, to you. Up next, we have The Weeknd with a song titled Save Your Tears.

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1: Today's day sponsors are Dave and Ellen Reek, wishing their son, Stephen, a happy 29th birthday. They say, Stephen, your kind and curious spirit has made you an amazing son, brother, uncle, and teacher. In the words of Javier Baez, success is no accident. It is hard work, perseverance, sacrifice, and most of all, love of what you are doing. We are proud of you and love you so much.

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You got to, you got to, you got to.

from Mick Ronson and Joe Elliott. That was a song titled Don't Look Down. Before that, we heard independent singer-songwriter Tom Gavin with a song titled Queen of the Rioting, Mississippi Fred McDowell with a song titled You Got to Move, and earlier played a song from blues guitarist, vocalist, and songwriter Memphis Minnie with a song titled In My Girlish Days. 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Let's close up 5 o'clock with Brian Sutton with a song titled What's in Blues.

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2: The weather forecast for Yuma this evening is partly cloudy with a low around 88, sunny and hot tomorrow with a high near 110. In Parker, partly cloudy tonight with a low around 88, sunny and hot tomorrow with a high near 111. And partly cloudy in Quartzsite tonight with low around 89. Sunny and hot tomorrow and breezy with a high near 112.
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from Grammy winner singer-songwriter Steven Bruner, also known as Thundercat. That was the song title, I Wish I Didn't Waste Your Time. Hello, everyone. Good afternoon, good evening. Whether or not you had your dinner yet, I'm your host, Mariana Robertson, and you're tuned to Crossing Borders on Border Radio, KOFA. We got a great selection of música listed for the first block of 6 o'clock. Coming up next for you, we have independent musical group Nossa Bossa Nova with the song title, A Felicidade.

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from Spanish singer-songwriter and music producer Camilo Sesto. That was the song titled Tarde o Temprano. Before that, we heard Tyler Ward with the song titled Try. And earlier, played a song from the collaboration of David Brumberg and Levin Helm with the song titled Bring It With You When You Come. Up next, we have the Colombian pop indie alternative singer-songwriter Esteban with a song titled Te Alejas Más de Mí.

That was a song titled Barbecue by Animal Liberation Orchestra, or ALO for short, A-L-O. We're going to close up the first block of 6 o'clock with R.E.M. and then open up the second block with Yuma Edition. But first, enjoy the weekend. Have fun. Stay safe. Stay hydrated. Wear your sunblock and reapply and take care of yourself, because I'm sounding proof that if you don't take care of your allergies ahead of time, you're going to sound like boo-boo. Here is R.E.M. with the song titled New Orleans Instrumental Number 1.

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1: Good morning. You're listening to Yuma Edition. I'm Victor Calderon. Today, our guest is Michael Carbone. He is a majority leader in the Arizona House of Representatives in Legislative District 25. LD 25 includes parts of Yuma and La Paz counties. We'll talk about conservatives working together, legislation Carbone has worked on, and his run for re-election. Coming up on Yuma Edition. Thanks for listening. Good morning. You're listening to Yuma Edition. I'm Victor Calderon.
0: And I'm Alexandra Rangel Moran now. Married, guys.
1: Yes, congratulations on that. So our guest this morning is Republican Majority Leader for Arizona. He is the Majority Leader in the Arizona House of Representatives in Legislative District 25. LD 25 includes parts of Yuma and La Paz counties. Our guest is Michael Carbone. Thank you for being here this morning.
2: Yeah, no, thank you for having me.
0: Welcome.
2: Glad to be here.
0: Thanks for having us. I know it's a little trek from the parking lot to our studio, but we're glad you're here. Before we really get into, you know, the good stuff, I want to get to know you a little bit more. I was reading your bio. You are a border boy, similar to me. I'm a border girl, right? But different. You grew up at the border of Illinois and Wisconsin. Is that it?
2: Well, I was born in Chicago, Park Ridge, to be at least the hospital. Anyways, but I lived most of my life in Chicago. My mom moved me up with my grandmother when I was in third grade. Lived up there in northern Illinois up and through high school, and then I moved back to the city. And then I moved back up there in 1999 with my wife. Well, we weren't married at that point, but we did have kids. But, we moved up there. And so I kind of lived in both places most of my life growing up. Yeah.
0: And was it your grandparents that did ag?
2: Yeah. So my grandfather, who lived up in the DeKalb, well, he had corn. So there are more corn folks up there. He never took it over. He ended up going and working for the college up there in northern Illinois, and then his brother and then my second cousins took over the farm. And then I have from my grandmother's side, she was from southern Illinois originally. She always talks about the story how she was born in a cabin, and she always says a Cherokee Indian gave birth because it was a snowstorm. But they were eight family siblings, and my great-grandfather and mother. They lived in a cabin in southern Illinois at the time, and so this is like a long time ago. But it's kind of. She says, "Michael, you need to tell that story." So, anyway, but and they were in like molasses and dairy, cattle. So,
0: interesting, yeah. Very interesting. I'm sure you work with a lot of farmers now in Arizona, right?
2: Oh yeah, I have the second largest district in the state. Very proud of that. I love my district. We are unique in so many ways, and I talk us up all the time. I was just at a conference, and I got to talk about our 90% leafy greens and all the good stuff that comes out of here in Yuma. And a lot of people don't know that. So it's cool to be able to share that. And people really don't. I think they appreciate it when you talk about it out loud. So we need to talk more about that.
0: Yes, we do.
1: So you are the Republican Majority Leader in the House, as I mentioned. Can you please, for our listeners and viewers, go over what your duties are as Majority Leader?
2: Yeah, as I learned as a school board member a long time ago, it's a thankless job. If anybody wants to run for it, please let me know and I'll hand it off. But no, it's a very important position. First of all, I represent the majority of the caucus. We have 60 members in the House, 33 Republicans, 27 Democrats. So I manage or work, as I say, and the Speaker would say, we work for our members. They tell us what to do, but with saying that in that way, it is managing like 33 CEOs, right? They represent all these different districts, different areas of the state, and so we want to be mindful and respectful to that. So the first thing is I have to manage that. Then I have to manage the floor. I don't do the assignment of bills. That's the Speaker's role. What I do is I do put them on the agenda, though. So on the floor. So when you see all those bills on the floor, I work with staff to get those all up there, and we go through that. Make sure we have the votes where you have a whip. The whip helps make sure we're there if it's going to be a salty type of conversation or just, you know, you have those. You have tough bills where whether they go partisan or nonpartisan, we have to know and we have to work with our counterparts to talk to their whip and say, hey, do you have your votes? What's your count? We'll look at our count. So there's the floor management. And that's kind of the action side of it. Then there's the behind the scenes. And that's why I love the position, why I did run for it in my second term. Is I love the operational side of it, so I do a lot of things behind the scenes that people don't see. I prefer to work that way. It's kind of my style, and as a speaker, I say that's why he's speaker. He's phenomenal. He's a great, great person, great man, and he's great for the state of Arizona. But he's the one that has that limelight, and deservingly so. So I don't have to go out and do all the flashy stuff. but I do my own part. And then, you know, then there's right now, like what we're doing right now is we're working really hard to keep our majorities. And so as the majority leader, I go out and is with the speaker. We are out there, you know, raising funds and making people, hey, Arizona exists. You need to invest in our state if you want good the policies that we think are good. And so, you know, and so, yeah.
1: So I want to go back. So you said there are 60 members in the House, 33 Republicans, 27 Democrats, if I took that down correctly. And so going off of that, I know I've spoken to one of your colleagues also. So as people know, Yuma is part of two districts, LD-23 and LD-25. Representative said that some of the bills that her party, that Democrats put forward, do not get listened to, or in her case, she's saying none of them. But just in this political climate, how do you come together and sort of, you know, come to a common ground on certain issues for Arizona?
2: Look, I think we hit a historical record of bills being drafted or crafted this past cycle or past session. It was over 3,000 or something between the House and Senate. That's absurd. But hey, it's the power of the people, and in those different districts, they are representing them, and so they craft it. And that's both sides, by the way. When you make the point about one side being heard and one not, look, that's why it's you're in the majority. The chairman make those decisions. The speaker makes that decision on what gets assigned. And if we don't feel they follow the place of the majority of the state which you represent, you know, you can have that debate and that conversation. But their bills do get heard. I'm not saying a lot of them do, but they do, and we work with them. If it's good policy, I always tell when I first came in 4 years ago, I said, look, they would come to me, my counterparts, and you'd build relationships. Will you carry this bill and sponsor it? And I'm like, no, I won't. I go, you will carry it, and I will help you get it across the finish line. I believe that's the right thing to do. I represent, if it's good policy, I'm going to help you. It's not selling out. And, you know, I'll probably, you might get beat up on it. But I think when you lead, and we're all leaders, there's 60 leaders in there, however you want to look at it. And then you have the leadership, which is the management side of things. Sometimes you have to take things and take the bullets and arrows, and it's not always easy. But we always say through this, our speaker, if it's good policy, we're going to promote it and we're going to push it through. And so that's our philosophy.
1: Has there been an issue like that you can think of recently where you got, you know, Democrats to, you know, sign on, you know, for legislation?
2: Yeah,
1: that got passed?
2: And let's go back to the 3,000 bills. Remember, when you look at bills that are crafted, you know, maybe 10-15% of them are partisan. They're the party politics of things. Okay, so the majority part of the bills that we do see or come through are the actual business. So you have your party politics and your platforms, and you're going to follow those respectfully. But when we have that, that's about governance, and that's what our job is there to govern, which is not always easy. It's easy to say no, or you know, whatever the side. It's easy to say yes if it's a platform issue when it's a side one way or the other. But our job is to go up there and govern and make the lives of Arizonans, not just our district, Arizonans too. We have to look at it from different lenses to make their lives better. So going back to your question again, but yeah, I just want to make that point.
1: So going off of that, you know, we know we have a divided government. We have a Republican-controlled legislature. We have a Democratic governor. Can you talk about the working relationship that you and the Republicans have with our governor? Obviously, she vetoes a lot of bills. We know that. And so how do you feel like your relationship is with her at this time? And where she get it right, where she get it wrong?
2: Yeah, it's a good tough question. And you're asking a time of politics. you know, we're in a divided government. You know, I don't like to you know, beseech anybody in any way, but in the reality of, would I like a better relationship? Would we like to work better in terms of things? Yes. Does it happen? In some cases it does, some cases it doesn't. I wish it was more often. You know, I'll say when we draft bills, or I have in front of me our majority report, but we also have a majority plan, and the majority plan is the vision that the House Republicans have put forth. That's through our members. And we back it up with polling, so we know where Arizona stands. And when we give a bill and we put it through that whole entire process, which is very lengthy, it's a lot of work, a lot of hours from labor and people seeing it and eyes on it. When that gets to that governor and we know the state of Arizona, the people take aside part of the politics, we know 70% of the issue or 80% of the issue, as high as that or higher, believe in this. You know, that's the politics of it. So, you know, it's easy to beat up on your counterparts that way. Some of it's politics, some of it's governance, though. And so, you know, and I'll take a perfect example of this budget. People, you know, and fortunately, I'm going to say this out loud because it is a fact. The governor wants to go around and take credit. The state of Arizona, they're going to prove to us in November, you know, whether that's going to work or not. She vetoed that same budget, which is about 2% different than what it actually was, three times. Not once, not twice, three different times. And mind you, the House Republicans and Senate started July 1st of last year and worked our tails off with our staff, with people, with stakeholders, with everything. There's a lot of things that happen. And so the governor was not at the table. And when she came out that last time, for the third time, she vetoed and said, hey, bring me something. All right, we'll bring you something again. And it wasn't much different than what we had already given her, which that's the inside. Most of the public's not going to understand that. But the reality is, we put forward, House and Senate Republicans put forward that budget. She signed it because she was pretty much into a box. She got some wins out of that, and that's reasonable. We presented and proposed reasonable things, but you need to be a seat at the table. When she walked away, not once, she walked away several times. That's not right. You don't represent the people then. And that's a fair criticism, and I would say that if we're sitting here just as close, and I have, of sitting that close with the governor. But at the end of the day, that's your job. So we got a great budget, probably the best budget in the country when it comes to tax conformity. Through tax conformity, and I was just at a conference this weekend, and it was a nonpartisan group, and I told them, I go, we're proud of that. We did have a Democratic governor. At the end of the day, she did sign that. However it looks, at the end of the day, she can take some credit for it. But the reality is, you should have been at the table from day one. And we were willing to put the work in for our state. And so, and trust me, it was tiresome. it was a lot of work. But yeah. Proud of it.
1: And very much so. We know that it's a give and take from both sides. You know, you got to, you know, come to a middle ground, and neither side gets everything that they want. But, you know, it's a negotiation.
2: Yeah. Well, I mean, yeah, life's a negotiation. It is a negotiation. That's why. But you don't send two parties. And I think when you say hindsight, right, it's 2020, you just don't. I think people understand, and I think the average, the 9-to-5 or whatever, the person that's working hard every day, and blue collar, white collar, whatever collar, right, or the student, I think they recognize that. We're common sense people here in America and here in Arizona. And I think people, and like I said, we're going to see that in November, how that plays out. But, you know, it's, yeah.
0: Well, Michael, we're going to take a short break, but we'll be back with Michael Carbone. There's still a lot to talk about. We got education, water cuts, all that coming back. So stay with us here on Yuma Edition.
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5: From KEWC News, I'm Cisco Stargazer. Picture this. You're walking across a school campus when suddenly a person ahead of you collapses. Maybe they're a visitor or, God forbid, a child. This might be a case of sudden cardiac arrest. And experts say the probability of survival decreases by up to 10% for every minute without CPR and defibrillation. Yuma School District 1 Director of Health Services Sarah Bales explained those stakes are why Castledome Middle School became a Project Adam school.
6: One study showed an 80% survival rate if schools supplied the AEDs. Our goal through Project Adam is to make sure that we're ready if that day ever comes.
5: Project Adam is a heart-safe school program. It helps schools strengthen cardiac emergency preparedness. Castledome earned the title this May. More than 50 staff members received CPR and defibrillator training. Per District 1, Castledome plans to continue annual training. They also plan to support expanding Project Adam to schools across the district. From KEWC News, I'm Cisco Stargaze.
4: Today's day sponsors are Dave and Ellen Reek, wishing their son, Stephen, a happy 29th birthday. They say, Stephen, your kind and curious spirit has made you an amazing son, brother, uncle, and teacher. In the words of Javier Baez, success is no accident. It is hard work, perseverance, sacrifice, and most of all, love of what you are doing. We are proud of you and love you so much.
0: Welcome back to Yuma Edition. I'm Alex. I'm here with Victor, and we're joined by Michael Carbone, Arizona House of Representative in Legislative District 25. Thanks so much for being with us, Michael. We've been talking a lot of issues, but we want to touch a little bit on, man, so many more. Which one should we do? Should we do water next? That's just the hot button issue. I mean, Arizona right now, we're facing water cuts, 30% over the next 2 years. I mean, we've been hearing like, hey, Arizona's not going to give up their water, and here we are facing this. I mean, tell us.
2: Yeah, this is complicated. It's not my strongest subject, but what I can share is, yeah, they want to do an eight-year program, and then it'll reset every 2 years with cuts. You know, we just talked about the governor a minute ago, and frankly, and we've been at the table. You know, we have a great representative here, Senator Dunn. We have Representative Griffin and some folks that are really knowledgeable of water. So we lean on them a lot. But, you know, it's difficult. But one of the opportunities that we do see here, which is good because we're unique to the lower basin states, right? We as a legislator have to approve whatever comes through, whether it's federal and that, and it's going to get into minutia. And by the way, Nevada just filed a lawsuit, which surprised everybody. So they're already ahead of us on some of this stuff, which is good because we are in partners. It relies on us, Nevada, California. I think us three states, we have to be in agreement too with this 2 year deal. So it's going to get complicated. We're looking as an opportunity to negotiate. We feel that we're good stewards. We know how to negotiate. We have strong, strong, knowledgeable people in this space. But when it comes to water shortage and the cuts are one thing. But Arizona's always, for the last 4 years, has had water. And I say this lightly because when I became a legislator 4 years ago, my first term, and we had Governor Hobbs, you know, she did really weaponize water. And it's affected this district specifically with housing. And so there's some things that we're going to have to figure out. I don't know what that looks like. I have a meeting Thursday with leadership in the House and Senate to kind of go over strategy and figure out what do we have to do, because we have to go into a special session at some point. And we have to anticipate what the governor wants to do. We feel, though, on our side that the governor hasn't done her agency. I won't say the governor. The governor's agency has not done a good job in negotiations. So I can speak to that, and that's probably about as much as I can share.
0: What are you hearing from growers?
2: The ag community, they're not happy. Right here in Yuma, we're the most recognized, the most efficient in water in the world. And then you have Israel, right? Why is it that we always have to keep? I mean, we're 95. I think it's 96% efficient with reusing our water. We lose it to evaporation. The other 4%. That is, you don't see that anymore. You don't hear it, or I should say anymore, but you don't hear that. Wouldn't that be great if those upper basin states can adopt some of those, and we'd have all this extra water? There's some talk about conserving the water more, and then if we get so much percent and we have 50% left over, we can store that, right? And there's some of the talk, I believe, in this planet that some of that goes away. But I know my ag folks, they want to do something different. And so we have to be responsive and respectful to the folks that they've been in this fight for a long time.
0: Yeah.
2: And it's always going to be a fight. And so we will do what we have to, what's in the best interest for our folks and our state, and specifically for me, for my district. So.
1: Another issue that we want to touch on and that I saw was on your campaign website as you are running for re-election is education. Mm-hmm. And our education solutions reporter, Cisco, recently reported a series on the ESAs, the Empowerment Scholarship Accounts. Mm-hmm. What are your thoughts? Please remind us, what are your thoughts on school choice and parents' rights?
2: Well, and that's a great question. I got into this because of school choice. The gentleman that I ran against 4 years ago, good man and all, but he was the one vote that did not vote out of 31 that killed the school choice program. In the end, to his credit, he did vote, but I was already fully in. That was in June when they took that vote and he supported it. But that's why I got in. So, you know, I started this thing, you know, in 2008 or 2009, getting elected to the school board back in Illinois, and was shocked the things that we were talking about. And it really got me into an advocacy of school choice. And I have a brother, two brothers and a sister that were all homeschooled, by the way. I was the only child in my family that went full public K-12, public education. And I turned out pretty good. I don't believe the education's like that today. I really do. And I think we have to have choice. And this is a topic we could talk, not just one session. We could just you can make a whole thing about just talking about education. Because there's so much data and facts that people don't know, but you learn this down through the road. But ESA, school parental choice, we have to have that. A parent should not be tied to a zip code, first of all. And if your school isn't performing and you're hearing stuff like we all have since COVID specifically, this is not education. Education's about learning, reading, and writing. We don't have those outcomes. And what I do as a legislator, I like to talk about outcomes. We don't talk about outcomes. We talk about, well, this is happening. And it's a distraction. All right, I get it. We get it. You don't like school choice. You want to limit and regulate ESA, universal, you know, scholarships. But who's against it? I mean, you know, it's a lot of it's just it's kind of fiction, you know. It's not accurate in what they're reporting, unfortunately. And we only have so much of a microphone to talk about the great things that universal ESA can do.
1: So I want to mention there was a Protect Education Act that's no longer going to be on the ballot. Mm-hmm. But is there anything from that that you think could improve the ESA program's accountability?
2: Yeah, I mean, there's always improvement. But this fight started 4 years ago when ESAs got adopted by the legislature, okay, 2022. That legislature adopted and passed through, and it got through this type of scholarship. And right off the bat, all the folks that are failing, they're not having the outcomes that we expect, want to tell the universal ESA folks, whoever those people might be that want to put their kids into those types of schools, are saying,

0: auditor general. And in the way the process works is you have an auditor general that goes and does audits on these things. Then you have an attorney general who's supposed to investigate and prosecute. Well, she chooses not to, and that's the partisan side of it. But the notion that all this stuff is going on in ESAs is not accurate, and it's not fair because it's working. But look, it's always worth sitting down at a table and having those conversations, and hopefully that does happen. But it doesn't mean you limit by income. It doesn't mean you know, whether you have a child of a disability, they are affected by this as well. Or just a regular universal ESA student who gets $7,500. But remember, these programs have been in existence since 2013. And all of a sudden, the universal ESA, yeah, it grew because people want choice. And I always go back to my days in the school board. You know, we have, you know, you could go and you can find and be in an intersection. You can have four coffee shops. America loves choice. Mm. You got Burger King, McDonald's, you got Whataburger, you got, you know, we want choice. And you should not be tied to that zip code. And that's an, to me, that's a fair argument.
1: How was working for the school board? Did that give you like a different type of appreciation for the education system?
0: Well, I got on it because they cut 26 teachers, believe it or not. We just moved in this district for the system because we had a bad experience. We were young parents. We were learning. So I said, I told my wife, I'm going to these board meetings. And I was the only one that would be there, and the rest is history. But no, you do have an appreciation. I brought an attitude from business because it was 2008. The market just crashed. I go, we're going to honor our contracts to our teachers, and we're not going to let teachers on my watch get cut like the 26 that just did, and they shouldn't have. And in my 4 years, we didn't cut one teacher. But what I learned was the stuff, the rhetoric, like, and these are the topics of the day: transgender. All these things were coming out. Believe it or not, back then, and that's a whole other topic you could talk about. I didn't understand that. I'm like, why are we talking about this? I thought, as a parent now, I represent parents, right, in my constituency. I just thought those topics were odd, and then more things got through, and more things. Like, wait a minute, we need to be focused on outcomes, which is reading, English, and math. And so, you know, but it did give me an appreciation because I've always fought. I'm a man of my word. I've always fought for education. I don't care. It's a fair market. You know what? But I've said this in my 4 years. Whatever we do to, you know, moving forward, for K-12 public ed, we need to do it for a private, or not private, we need to do it for the universal ESAs. It's a fair, or charters. They should all be treated respectfully because you're supposed to have an open market. That's what the whole point is. And so try to deregulate some of the stuff that are hampering our public education system. That's hard to undo. Because respectfully, some of my members don't want to do that. They have their right to think that way. I say, well, we need to be able to compete too. And those are the conversations I would rather have with my counterparts, and I've had those. But it is a difficult topic. They just want to regulate, and it's like, no, let's unregulate.
2: Mm. So we have about a couple minutes left. What we want to ask, is there anything else on your plate in this district, in our district, and specifically with Yuma and La Paz counties?
0: Oh, gosh. Well, I mean, we talked a little bit about the water. That's probably the most thing that affects us down here. You know, I will bring it, and I do this, and my speaker gets upset, but I have to bring, because I like talking about things that people don't want to talk about. I was at a conference this week, and I want to learn, and I want to understand, and I'm going to listen to the folks that I represent. But we talk about data centers, and it's a big, you know, boogeyman, and we're building a data center up in Buckeye. And I say this because no one does talk about it in a very articulate way, I don't think, enough. And so we as representatives, we have to do that and come back and talk about it. You know, that data center, when it's done in Buckeye, it will bring $70 to $90 million every year in property taxes. That's water, sewer, roads, infrastructure. That's firemen, policemen, the public safety side of it. And that's public schools. That money goes back. That's awesome. And we need to talk about that, understand that. Look, we need to be responsible stewards when we're building these things. That's fair. But the thing that's the rhetoric that's out there about water and all this stuff, and I've toured. I brought folks down here up into to tour Meta. And I know it's changed their position because they got the honest facts, and they saw it firsthand. They know it's the truth of it. So we need to be honest, and we need to have those conversations. If you don't agree, let's get into a room and talk about it. And what is the responsible way? Because they do look at, did you, I don't know if you saw this. I've been saying this since last Wednesday it happened. AI, They just found a cure

0: for melanoma. Mm. Did you see this?
1: Mm-hmm. No.
0: It's a cure for skin cancer. That's AI and data. I didn't go to National Institute of Health. I was there 3 years ago, and the same thing. They have seven types of cancers for kidney disease, you know, kidney cancer. At the time, the gentleman that was there, the scientist, he had been working there since the 70s. And he said, you know what? In the last year, we've discovered six cures for cancer in the kidney. They can't figure out the seventh one, but it was all through AI. That was 3 years ago. AI and data, they're all symbiotic to each other. You have to have both. And it's the infrastructure side of it. We have to start looking at data centers as infrastructure, because do you want China and Russia to lead into the humanitarian side of advanced medicine? We should be doing it. Or how about here in Yuma? Look at what we've done. We set up this huge, awesome autonomous system with all those, with the infrastructure for the poles and anyhow, where we have drones. I share that wherever I go. Out of mm-hmm. you know, I talk to a lot of diplomats across the world, and they're coming down here. They're seeing this stuff.
2: Broadband,
0: so,
2: yes.
0: Broadband. Thank you for that. But anyways, I know we're getting short on time, but thank
2: Michael,
0: you,
2: Michael. How do we start having those conversations though here in Yuma? Because they have kind of started, and people aren't happy about it.
0: Look, I represent and everyone knows I will come down here. I will sit down and talk with folks. I will bring experts if I have to. I will do whatever I have to educate. I'm not here to convince.
2: Mm-hmm.
0: That's not my job. My job is to educate so you understand why.
2: And I think people are open to that educational, you know, meetings, town halls, what it is. We just saw it with the biosolids, you know. Mm-hmm. There was a town hall held here and people were open to it. It was a big turnout. So I think those conversations are important. They are needed, and you know, we look forward to more of them happening here.
0: Yeah, no, and just thank you again. Can I give a shout out to Tanya Wright?
2: Yes,
0: I want to thank you. She helped put this together. So she's a brand down here, and she just deserves a lot of. I know she wouldn't take it, but she deserves a lot of credit for the things that she does here in Yuma, and we need to be thankful for her.
2: Yeah, yes. We're very grateful, and like we say, we always invite both sides to the aisle to come here at KWC. So we're grateful for you being here.
1: All right, Arizona House Majority Leader Michael Carbone, thank you so much for your time.
0: No, thank you. I appreciate
3: it. The forecast for Yuma this evening is partly cloudy with a low around 88, sunny and hot tomorrow with the high near 110. In Parker, partly cloudy tonight with a low around 88, sunny and hot tomorrow with the high near 111. And partly cloudy in Quartzsite tonight with a low around 89, sunny and hot tomorrow and breezy with a high near 112.
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8: You're just barely processing the news of the deaths among two leading ladies of our music scene since the 1970s or 80s and active right up to August 2026. Arizona radio lady Mary McCann passed earlier in the month, and Arizona jazz singer Delphine Cortez a couple weeks later. On Delphine, longtime husband and even longer piano accompanist Joel Robin posted on his social, "My beloved angel, Delphine Cortez, was gently taken to heaven in her sleep after 5+ years of epic resilience in battling GBM, glioblastoma multiforme, brain cancer. Words fail to capture Delphine's goodness, her kindness, her beauty, her talent, her grace, her strength and her impact on all whose lives she blessed with her voice and her spirit. Everyone instantly loved Delphine, but no one could possibly love anyone more than I loved her. Joel Robin Goldenthal went on to say they will announce a musical celebration of life for Delphine Cortez sometime this autumn. Delphine has released studio tracks, and we have them, but for now, let's listen to unreleased Delphine Cortez from 1989.

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2: 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As our tribute continues, Radio 586 AZ Roots. Mary McCann, widely known as the Bone Mama for her distinctive voice and rock persona on Phoenix Valley Radio, passed away on August 7th in Bremerton, Washington. She was born in Elmhurst, Illinois. She has a Phoenix radio legacy. In the 1980s and 90s, McCann was a beloved morning show host on Valley rock stations, including KSTM, KUPD, KUKQ, and KZON. She also did a live three-hour talk show audition for News Talk KTAR, which we have somewhere around here. She was also a pioneer in internet radio during the dot-com boom, serving as music director of AOL's internet radio. Her Bone Mama persona was a rock and roll staple, and she became a friend and mentor to many in the Valley's music scene. After leaving Phoenix, Mary McCann spent 18 years as a jazz host at KNKX in the Seattle market, where she hosted Jazz Sunday Side Up for many years. She was also a poet, slam performer, and animal lover. Her poetry published by Arizona State University.
3: 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The interview is conducted by Mary McCann. 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
4: Hello and welcome to Studio Z. I'm your host, Mary McCann, and our guests are the Hoodoo Kings. And we're changing things up a little bit this week, and I think it's going to be fun because the band is going to be hearing the tracks back as we do the interview here. So they're hearing the recordings that we made today at Apache Track Studio for the very first time. Joining me in the studio, we have Pops and we have Dave Trippi, and welcome you guys. Thank you for coming out, and thanks for really get down, get to work. You did your stuff session, so we've got some great recordings we're going to check into. Dave, I'm going to start with you, and if you can just introduce everyone in the band.
5: Mario Moreno, the guitar player and singer, and probably most commonly known, his last venture with the Forbidden Pigs out of San Diego, running from state to state, and before that he was with the Varmus right down here in Tempe, Phoenix area. And on my left right now, every night, is Pass McFarlane on the Fender four-string bass. And Pass has been around. He's played throughout the United States, throughout the world, with Luther Allison Band and some bands back in Illinois, which I guess you're familiar with. You and Pass are friends back in Peoria. And on the drums from Minneapolis, Minnesota, we have Jim Dorholt. And so I guess there's three of us, the transplants, and Mario's the only native here in Phoenix. And myself. Buffalo, New York, on the vocals and harmonicas.
4: All right, now, and you're not without a history yourself, Dave Trippi.
5: Dave Trippi is with a history with the Texas Red and the Heartbreakers.
4: Notice I didn't say checkered past, you know.
5: Yeah, it was a free-for-all. No, it was a free-for-all. But anyway, yeah, I started out about 1984 with Texas Red, Chuck Hall, Scotty Andrews, Mark Riggs, and myself.
4: Now, as I understand it, you answered an ad in the New Times?
5: Yes.
4: Or you placed an ad?
5: Exactly.
4: And Red found you? Or?
5: Yeah, I moved out here from New York and not knowing what I was doing, so I put an ad in the New Times. And Paul Texas Red, Hart, Helper, whatever you want to call him, he answered the ad for just one last time. He's tried to put a band together before. And so he and I got together, and we ran into a couple other fellows. In fact, actually, originally, the Heartbreakers were Paul and myself, Jim McKinney, and a fellow named Aaron on drums, and I can't remember who else was playing guitar. Maybe Jack Elvis, I can't remember. But any event, we ran into Chuck Hall, and he'd come down from Detroit, and along with him, he brought Scotty Andrews, the bass player, and another fellow, Bob Carrier, on drums, who lasted about from, oh, I guess, we'll say March of 84 to August, and Mark Riggs showed up, and that was the condiment of the Texas Red.
4: Yeah, and that was a wild band.
5: Yeah, it was. It was a lot of fun. Some of the best years of my life.
4: Yeah, tell us about Luther Allison.
6: Oh, it was a great time. He called me one day.
4: Dave laughs knowingly.
6: He called one day on a Thursday and says, can you go to Europe with me and record an album in Paris? And I says, well, you know, when were you leaving? He says, Monday. So I had to get a passport and everything. Yeah. And I ended up staying 2 years, and we went to Europe, you know, three times. We did the East Coast tour and all the festivals, and And I got to play on stage with virtually every blues guy you can think of, just about, you know, in that 2 years.
0: Wow.
6: It was great.
0: Yeah.
6: I had a wonderful time. It was 24 hours a day music. You know, I was home probably 30 days out of that whole 2 years. And that was like 1980 to early 82.
0: Yeah.
6: And I did that.
0: And what brought you to Arizona then, finally?
6: Well, my daughter moved out here in January of 89, and she called me about every other day and says, "Dad, you got to move down here. You want to play the blues full time. This is where you got to be, you know." And I came down here and then did the same thing. You know, I put an ad in the New Times, and I got together. The first guy to call me was Jim, our drummer. And we got together with a little band called Black Hat Bone.
0: Right, with
6: Danny Dykes.
0: Danny Dyke, yeah.
6: And we played a few gigs out at Long Wong's, and about the second or third night we were in there, the Hoodoo Kings come walking in. And I'd already known them by everywhere I'd go, I'd see them play, you know. I mean, they'd be there. And I thought that's the kind of band I...
0: You're running really in the same circles anyway, you know.
6: And so the next time I ran into them, they asked me to sit in once, and... In the meantime, you know, a few months had passed, and the other band wasn't really getting off its feet, you know, that much. And so I went to California and just went to work for a little while. And my daughter called me up and says, "Dave Trippi called." And so I called Dave up. And he says, "We need a bass player," you know. So here I came.
0: Yeah.
6: And then Jim got the thing, too.
0: Let's get to some music here that we've recorded today. And we want to start with a track called the Hoodoo Man Blues. And anybody want to do any kind of introduction on that one?
5: We got this hoodoo thing that we do, a series of songs. And this is probably the one that signifies it. And thing by Junior Wells, I think you'll enjoy it.
0: All right. And they're going to be hearing it for the first time here as we're putting the Studio Z live down today. It's the Hoodoo Kings and the Hoodoo Man Blues on Studio Z, KZON 101.5 FM.
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8: 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Hoodoo Man Blues, take one. And we're rolling.
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0: KZON 101.5 FM. It's Studio Z live recordings there. That's the Hoodoo Kings doing the Hoodoo Man Blues. And it sounded good, guys.
1: Well, it sounded good.
0: Now, that's a song that you're pretty familiar with.
2: Yeah, that's one that just doesn't seem to die. That started, I think, the first, I believe, a Thursday night at the Sun Club. When Hans opened the club, we kind of grew together. And Hans put us in there, I think, it's 6 years ago this month.
0: Wow, and you probably played that song that night, huh?
2: Yeah, we probably did. I probably played it a thousand times since. Or whatever. I like the song. We recorded it once a long time ago, back when we first got together. And I wanted to do it today because I was never really satisfied the way it came out the first time.
0: Yeah.
2: But it came out great today.
0: Let's go to another track here. This is an original written by Mario, who's not here to introduce it. So which one of you guys want to take the ball on this one?
2: Take it away, Pops.
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2: The weather forecast for Yuma this evening is partly cloudy with a low around 88, sunny and hot tomorrow with a high near 110. In Parker, partly cloudy tonight with a low around 88, sunny and hot tomorrow with a high near 111. And partly cloudy in Quartzsite tonight with a low around 89, sunny and hot tomorrow and breezy with a high near 112.
3: In her other notable work, Mary McCann narrated 720 episodes of Bird Note, bringing hundreds of stories about birds and the natural world to life. Since these short radio features are generic, we're likely to continue hearing her voice occasionally. Bird Note's founder, Chris Peterson, and other staff remembered her as a sensitive and determined and joyful collaborator. Mary was a devoted Harley-Davidson enthusiast, a traveler, someone who lived fully, despite battling multiple myeloma for 2 years before her death. Among tributes and memorials, she was called a real thing who packed more life into her years than many. Her final radio station, KNKX, announced she was hanging up her headphones and named a production studio after her, still listing her as a host on their site. Our fondest memory of Mary McCann is the radio series, probably over a year's worth, of her weekly radio show on Arizona musicians, Studio Z. She recorded and interviewed musicians at the same session. Her finger was precisely on the pulse of the scene at that time. We'd sure love this series, Radio 586 AZ Roots, to be that spot on, but can only dream. We may even have access to the recordings of all Mary McCann's episodes of this series, but that's possible action for another day. 1 week at a time, right?
4: Studio Z Live. I'm Mary McCann. Joining me, Dave Trippi and Pops McFarland. We're going back for more Hoodoo Kings music. We recorded the session a little bit earlier. We're doing the first playback here. And I wanted to talk just a little bit about the blues scene here in Phoenix and what was going on that your daughter, Michelle, would call you up and say, you want to play blues full-time? Get out here. So this is, what, 89?
5: The Blues Society is just getting started. So I started going out to the Sun Club. They were having their first meetings out there, and right away I met Chico out here, who, you know, I'd known slightly in Chicago, and we started jamming, you know, at the Blues Society meetings, mm-hmm. and.
4: That thing all kind of came together real well for you.
5: Yeah.
4: And then that. And Dave, again, you know, you show up in town and you got right in with Red and that whole explosion just happened.
6: Yeah, I took off just like, it was incredible how it took off. And we just got together and we were working right away.
4: Right.
6: And from there it went boom 3 years or so later with a lot of different things we did. Mm-hmm. And that was, like I said, that was about, once again, April. I guess April's a good anniversary date of 84. Now, I've heard stories just before I moved out. There's only a couple of blues bands on the scene. Of course, it was a Midnight Blues band. And Hans was out here, and I guess Small Paul.
4: And, Rocket 88s?
6: Yeah. Well, I think this probably was prior to the 88s. Mm-hmm. Because I believe the original Midnight Blues was
4: Bill was in there.
6: Bill Tarsha, yeah. The 88s. And Roger Bertoli, who was with the 88s, was now the Blue Dynamos. And Jimmy Payton and his brother, Tom. And possibly somebody else, but they're still on the scene.
4: Seems to be a real direction is happening with blues in this town, though.
6: Yeah, it is. And a lot of clubs that you wouldn't suspect, or restaurants or bars, are putting blues bands in. It's really working. You know, it's a lot of up and down, a lot of work, a lot of one-nighters, but we do work most of all the clubs. And surprising to the cross-section of audience that you see. You know, you'll see somebody on a Friday night, the place will be jammed, and come Saturday night, you'll see a whole different, you know, there's a certain core there.
4: Right.
6: You see like a whole different, you know, bunch of people there. So there's people out there that are digging the music, and that's good. Now, thanks for the support, once again, as long as I'm talking about it.
4: Right.
6: From each and every one, even continued support.
4: Right. We'll get to another one of your originals here. And this has got a real charming title, Dave. Ice Pick to the Eye. Could you please explain that?
6: Well, it's got about three influences.
4: Uh-huh.
6: And I want to do a minor blues, and I had a few things in my mind that night, so it just kind of came off the top of our head. I said, we'll do the thing, and in a minor key, and I'll sing the words and see what happens. And I just kind of honed them out, as we did it. And here's the end result.
4: Was it based on any kind of incident or?
6: Yeah, a little bit. I'd say so.
4: Nothing you want to retell?
6: Right now. Okay. But the idea came from a couple different ideas. This actually never happened to me, but we'll just say that it was inspiration there somewhere.
4: Okay, we'll check it out and hear it live. Recording we did a little bit earlier today, the Hoodoo Kings, Studio Z Live, KZON 101.5 FM.

0: Oh, that's the blues. KZON 101.5 FM, Studio Z live with the Hoodoo Kings. And we are joined by Dave Trippi, Pops McFarland. You guys, that's some blues music there.
1: Yeah, that's, I just want to clarify, it's not a personal experience. This never happened to me. I just so I go no further than that. But it just comes from a collaboration of a lot of different things.
0: They leave you alone in the parking lot now, huh?
2: Actually, we get a lot of requests for that song.
1: Yeah, I wonder about that, too, the people that want to hear that song. But anyways, there it is, and I hope you enjoyed it.
0: We're going to go to another track, and this is going to have Mario on the vocals, I do believe. Come on.
1: Yeah, huh?
0: They did this today, Apache Track Studio for Studio Z Live, KZON 101.5 FM.
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0: 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Dave and Pops are joining me. That is a song called Come On with Mario singing. We're going to wrap up this segment, and we still got lots of music to get to, so we'll get ready for another set.
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0: Studio Z live with the Hoodoo Kings. We've got a lot of music to get to. We're going to start with another Mario original, Morenita Mia. And this shows a little bit of the Spanish side. You want to address that at all?
2: We call this a cumbia.
0: Cumbia.
2: Cumbia.
0: All right. And that's a traditional Mexican music?
2: Yeah, correct. A Mexican dance.
0: Okay. And it's one that Mario wrote himself. We've got the Hoodoo Kings, Studio Z live, KZON, 101.5 FM. Let's roll some tape on that one, Clark.
3: 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I can feel it.

0: Morenita Mia, and I got delegated to be able to say the name today. 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Dave Trippi and Pops McFarland joining me. That was one of Mario's original, and you're telling me real popular when you play.
1: Well requested. People like it. It's great to watch people dance to it, and it's a fun song. Mm-hmm. I enjoy playing. It's a whole different thing from what we do.
0: What's an introduction you can give me for Going Down Slow?
1: Going Down Slow, I had my fun, whatever. I really can't give you the author on this one because it's been done for so long by so many different ways and different people. And
0: everybody's claiming copyright on it.
1: Yeah, I think even the way we do it is different than what anybody else is doing it. We've kind of made a swinger version out of it.
0: Going Down Slow.
1: Going Down Slow.
0: Hoodoo Kings, live here at KZON. 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And we're queued right up. Thank you, Clark. Here we go.

0: KZON 101.5 FM, Studio Z Live with the Hoodoo Kings. That's Going Down Slow. We're talking with Dave Trippi and Pops McFarland. And as you said in the introduction, a song that's been done by just about everybody. Now, why would you choose to do a song that's been done by just about everybody?
1: It kind of just came to us. And we wanted to do a swing one night, and I knew the words off the top of my head and just was kind of born on the bandstand.
0: Oh, I like that.
1: And so that's where it came from. We never intended on doing it because, like I said, everybody's... These big old blues cats have done it. Bobby Blue Bland, Little Walter, Muddy Waters, you name it.
0: Craig Allman.
1: Yeah, the Allman people have done it.
0: Yeah.
1: So here we are doing our own version
0: of
1: Going Down Slow.
0: Does a lot of your music, a lot of your sets like that? The songs that you choose to include are kind of just something that you just, it just happens
2: pretty
0: on the band one night.
2: Yeah,
0: let's do this.
1: Yeah, it's a lot of spontaneous.
0: Yeah.
1: It comes right off the top of the head.
0: Uh-huh. That's a lot of fun.
1: Yeah.
0: That's got to be the good moments when that happens. There's something
2: keeps
0: new.
2: Interesting.
0: Like, you know,
2: yeah,
0: that would be. With the Hoodoo Kings and Pops McFarland and Dave Trippi joining me representing the band. And I want to thank you and thank the other guys, too.
2: Well, thank you.
0: Really nice session. Were you happy with the playback?
1: Yeah, great. Sounded real good.
0: Yeah.
1: KZON and Clark Reesby here at Apache Tracks. And we look forward to working with y'all again.
0: Yeah, back, get some more material together. We'll do another session. It'll be a lot of fun. And I know you guys are the workingest band, and you got to clear out of here right away to get over to Tony's. You're playing at Tony's tonight.
3: 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And Jaleo performs the Buena Vista Social Club, Saturday, October 10th at 5:30 and 8. 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The Nash, downtown Phoenix, has the Charles Lewis Trio in each Thursday in September.

0: September at 7 p.m. A jam on Sunday night, 6 to 9. 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
3: 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I'm Chris Heim.

This time in the Global Village, we've got some new music, some classic recordings, and some birthdays to celebrate, including that of guitarist Nate Najjar, and we'll hear him doing a tribute to some classic Brazilian stuff that another guitarist, Charlie Bird, did. It is also the birthday of singer and songwriter and leader of Ladysmith Black Mambazo, as we remember Joseph Shabalala. We'll get things underway with one of those songs that he wrote with Ladysmith and special guest Zap Mama as we begin this visit to the Global Village.

0: New music here in the Global Village from Ancient Future from their Purple Spirits album, drawing on a number of different influences from Nirvana, from Jimi Hendrix, and in that particular case, doing a tribute to oboe player Paul McCandless, who was one of the founding members of the World's Chamber Ensemble Oregon. And he was a guest on that piece called East of the Sun, music from Ancient Future and their Purple Spirits album. In front of that, we heard some music from Marisa, part of and perhaps the leading member of a new generation of singers who helped to inspire a revival of fado music in Portugal, but not really content to just do the traditional sound, as you could hear in that particular piece, The Desert, that taken from her album Fado Curvo. We heard a really lovely piece from the group Kitka. They are a women's vocal ensemble based in Oakland, California, but they draw on Balkan and Eastern European and Slavic music for their work. Their 14th and a recent release called Kolo, and a song from Georgia that is a tribute to the capital city of Georgia, Tbilisi, and quite an evocative one it is. Music from Kitka. And we started with Ladysmith Black Mambazo, the birthday today of Joseph Shabalala, who helped put that group together, wrote a lot of the songs that Ladysmith recorded, and just a key figure in the sound of that group and helping to introduce the music of Ladysmith Black Mambazo around the world. Remembering him for his birthday, passed away in 2020, but born on this date in 1940. And they're one of his tunes, Hello My Baby, from the album Long Walk to Freedom, with there are actually a whole lot of special guests on that particular album, but that particular song, it was the vocal group Zap Mama helping out. As we say hello this time here in the Global Village, I'm Chris Heim, and we've got another birthday that we're noting, and that is of guitarist Nate Najjar. And after a short break, we will dip into an album he did called Jazz Samba Pra Sempre. It was a salute to the album Jazz Samba that guitarist Charlie Bird did along with Stan Getz. It was really the introduction for American audiences into this new sound coming out of Brazil called Bossa Nova. And Nate went back and redid that whole album, his own version of that whole album, and pretty serious about it. He used a guitar that Charlie Bird played, bassist on this album plays the same bass that the bassist on the Jazz Samba album played, and the drummer, Chuck Redd, worked with Charlie Bird for actually several decades, so pretty serious about this tribute, and we'll hear Desafinado from it when we're back in just a minute here in the Global Village.
1: We'll be right back with Global Village after these messages here on Border Radio, KOFA Yuma. 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
2: Today's day sponsors are Dave and Ellen Reek, wishing their son, Stephen, a happy 29th birthday. They say, Stephen, your kind and curious spirit has made you an amazing son, brother, uncle, and teacher. In the words of Javier Baez, success is no accident. It is hard work, perseverance, sacrifice, and most of all, love of what you are doing. We are proud of you and love you so much.
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0: You have to love some of the song selections of the Steel Pan groups. Throughout this month, we've been celebrating Steel Pan Month here in the Global Village, and there's some music from Vought 19 Fonclair Steel Orchestra from the album Pan, Jazz, and Calypso with their version of Never Can Say Goodbye. Jackson 5 originally recorded that, and then Gloria Gaynor had a great hit with that tune as well, and they're Vought 19 doing their version of it. We also heard a new release from Joey Quiñones, a mix of kind of soul and then also some ska and rock steady things that they do on an album called In a Soul Steady Situation. And we heard Don't Be Late from that, from the group Nation Beats with their own unique and contemporary take on music from Brazil. We heard Mofo, that from the Archaic Humans album. And Nate Najjar, a little bit of music from the guitarist for his birthday today. And there his salute to the Jazz Samba album that really helped to introduce American listeners to Bossa Nova. Stan Getz and Charlie Bird would go their separate ways, and Stan Getz would have the big hit with Girl from Ipanema. But it was Charlie Bird who really introduced Stan Getz to that music and had a big role in the Jazz Samba album. Nate Najjar saluting him by redoing the whole album. They released Jazz Samba Pra Sempre, and we heard Desafinado from that. And that here in the Global Village, I'm Chris Hahn. Short break, and then we'll get to a little bit more from Ladysmith Black Mambazo to remember Joseph Shabalala for his birthday. And we'll get to a release, Shaka Zulu Revisited. It marked the 30th anniversary of the Shaka Zulu album. It was recorded in 1987 on the heels of Graceland and helped to introduce Ladysmith to a much wider international audience. 30 years later, members of the group would return to that whole album and redo it, and we'll hear their later version of some music from that release coming up in just a minute. Then we're back in the Global Village.
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0: was from Ladysmith Black Mambazo as they revisited a classic album they originally recorded in 1987, the Shaka Zulu album. As we've been marking the birthday of Joseph Shabalala, the founder and one of the great figures of that group and of South African music. And with that, that's it for this visit here to the Global Village. 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
1: This is folk singer Michael Jonathan. 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
3: The weather forecast for Quartzsite this evening is partly cloudy with low around 89, sunny, hot, and breezy tomorrow with the high near 112, partly cloudy in Parker this evening with the low around 88, sunny, hot, and breezy tomorrow with the high near 111, and partly cloudy in Yuma tonight with the low around 88, sunny and hot tomorrow with the high near 110.
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7: BBC News with Chris Barrow. Rescue teams in Nepal say renewed rainfall is hampering attempts to reach some of the worst affected areas following Wednesday's catastrophic floods. With bridges and roads swept away by floodwaters, helicopters have been making repeated journeys back and forth to ferry survivors to safety. The Nepalese authorities say more than 600 people are known to have died and nearly 2,000 are missing. A UN spokesperson, Stéphane Dujarric, said the need in the disaster zone was immense.
8: Our partners working on food security estimate that at least 20,000 households across the Nuwakot and Rasua districts may need food assistance. Over 50,000 people require emergency water, emergency sanitation, and emergency hygiene support. Partners working on nutrition estimate that some 17,000 children, 1,500 pregnant and breastfeeding women, and 9,000 adolescents need immediate nutrition support.
7: President Trump has announced that the United States, in partnership with private businesses, has entered an agreement with Venezuela, which secures majority U.S. control of more than 65 billion barrels of proven oil reserves in the country. Mr. Trump said the deal would more than double U.S. oil reserves and substantially lower petrol prices for U.S. consumers. A court in Ecuador has found the former president, Lenin Moreno, guilty of accepting bribes from a Chinese company linked to the construction of the country's largest hydroelectric plant. He's been sentenced to 5 years in prison. Temesgen Debesay reports.
9: The 73-year-old who attended the verdict hearing was found guilty of helping the Chinese company Sinohydro secure a contract to build the plant in return for payments. The court said he played a direct role in the corruption scheme while serving as vice president under Rafael Correa from 2007 to 2013. Prosecutors said more than $1 million was paid through overseas accounts and shell companies. Because of a physical condition that prevents him from walking, Moreno will serve his sentence under house arrest. His wife wife and daughter, his two brothers, and his sisters-in-law were each sentenced to 30 months in prison.
7: The United Nations Security Council has heard that nearly 200,000 people have been forcibly returned to Haiti from the United States and other countries in the first 8 months of this year. A UN official, Indrika Radwata, told the emergency meeting that many of those returned had no resources or documentation and included vulnerable women and children.
10: Families are returning home in parts of the West and Center departments, including to areas where conditions for safe, voluntary and sustainable returns have not yet been established. People must be able to return home safely and voluntarily.
7: The meeting was called in response to Sunday's violent gang attack in the Haitian capital, Port-au-Prince. This is the World News from the BBC. There are reports of gunfire and explosions in several parts of Niamey, the capital of Niger. Journalists and other witnesses said shooting was continuing around the presidential palace. The military took control in Niger in a coup in July 2023 that ousted President Mohamed Bazoum. Donald Trump has lost his latest attempt to erase his criminal conviction for falsifying business records. A judge rejected a request to move the case to a federal court and have it dismissed on the grounds of presidential immunity. He said Mr. Trump's arguments were neither new nor legally sufficient. The president was convicted 2 years ago of concealing a hush money payment to the porn actress Stormy Daniels. He insists he did nothing wrong. Firefighters in Kanazawa, a city in central Japan, are asking residents not to rearrange paramedics' shoes during emergencies. Clitzia Sala has more.
11: In Japan, visitors normally remove footwear indoors, and hosts often turn the items towards the door out of kindness. But firefighters in Kanazawa have published a video online warning people against doing so while paramedics are attending to an emergency. The video, which has topped 500,000 views, explains that first responders position their shoes in a particular order so they can quickly step into them while carrying a patient out on a stretcher. Officials say tidying up the shoes can slow crews carrying patients and can potentially dislodge oxygen masks.
7: The British right-wing commentator Milo Yiannopoulos has been detained by United States immigration authorities for allegedly overstaying his visa. U.S. Immigration and Customs Enforcement, known as ICE, said he was arrested at New Orleans Airport and that he would be deported. Mr. Yiannopoulos rose to prominence as an editor of the right-wing website Breitbart and attracted condemnation for inflammatory comments about Muslims, transgender people, feminists, and the Black Lives Matter movement. BBC News.
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Some different sounds from South Africa that time. They're at the end from BCUC, Bantu Continua Uhuru Consciousness, from an album that came out earlier this year called The Road Is Never Easy. And from that, we heard Amanka Mandela and Golgotha.

That set of music began with guitarist Pat Metheny playing his tune Soul Cowboy, and then a move to Brazil with the ultra cool vocals of Astrid Gilberto from Gets a Go-Go, and the Gets would be the ultra cool sax played upon by Stan Getz, the tune Only Trust Your Heart. Then we heard from Plus, the Cannonball Adderley Quintet Plus One. So the quintet is Cannonball with his brother Nat on cornet, Sam Jones on bass, Lewis Hayes on drums. The pianist is Wynton Kelly, and the Plus One that makes this quintet a sextet, Victor Feldman on vibes. The tune was Star Eyes. 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
3: This is folk singer Michael Jonathan. 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
5: The weather forecast for Yuma this evening is partly cloudy with a low around 88, sunny and hot tomorrow with a high near 110. In Parker, partly cloudy tonight with a low around 88, sunny and hot tomorrow with a high near 111. And partly cloudy in Quartzsite tonight with a low around 89, sunny and hot tomorrow and breezy with a high near 112.

Who doesn't love Chet Baker, whether he's playing the trumpet or singing or both? That was Chet, recorded in 1989, live in Tokyo. That was a Richie Bayrock tune, Broken Wing, a great group touring with Chet. That was Hein Vandergein on bass, John Ingles playing drums, Harold Denko playing piano. You're listening to Jazz. Glad to have you with me. I'm Jana Lee Ross. We love to hear from our listeners, so drop us a line at jazznetwork@wfmt.com. Let us know what you like about the jazz. We'll hear Keith Jarrett now and his usual cohorts, Gary Peacock and Jack DeJohnette, taking a rather sprightly jaunt with a tune that's usually a great stately ballad, Love is a Many-Splendored Thing.

0: Duke Ellington's I'm Beginning to See the Light, Andre Previn, leading that group from the piano, Andre Previn, the man who can do anything, classical composer, conductor, classical pianist, jazz pianist. Before that, Wes Montgomery playing What the World Needs Now is Love, Sweet Love, Burt Bacharach's great tune. And we started with Love is a Many Splendored Thing, Keith Jarrett live in Norway in 1989, Keith on piano with the usual suspects, Gary Peacock on bass, Jack DeJohnette on drums. You're listening to jazz. I'm Jane Lee Ross. Great to have you listening with me. And I can't resist hearing a little bit more from this Andre Previn record. So again, the great Andre Previn leading the group with special guest, the Antioch Baptist Church Choir.
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3: BBC News with Chris Farrow. Authorities in Nepal say more than 600 people are now known to have died after Wednesday's catastrophic floods, which swept away bridges, destroyed dams, and buried homes under thick mud. Search and rescue efforts continued through the night. Azadeh Mashiri reports from Trishili, near some of the worst affected areas.
4: Rain is falling again across northern Nepal, and emergency teams are warning it's making it difficult to reach some of the worst affected areas. Wednesday's flood has swept away bridges and roads, and helicopters have been making relentless journeys back and forth to ferry survivors to safety. In neighboring India, authorities have said 7 bodies have been recovered from rivers flowing from Nepal, and they are believed to be victims of the flood. Here in Trishuli, the military have been issuing warnings of more possible flooding. There are fears a glacial lake formed of floodwater and debris near the Nepal-Tibet border could breach its banks.
3: President Trump has announced that the United States has entered an agreement with Venezuela, which secures majority U.S. control of more than 65 billion barrels of proven oil reserves in the country. Mr. Trump said the deal would lower U.S. petrol prices and boost prosperity in Venezuela, whose President Nicolas Maduro he ousted in January. More from Ian McWilliam.
5: Donald Trump described his new deal with Venezuela as the biggest oil deal in world history. He said it would more than double U.S. oil reserves and substantially lower prices for U.S. consumers. Rising domestic fuel costs have been a primary concern of the president as the November midterms approach, and Iran continues to block shipments through the Strait of Hormuz. Media reports say that in return for a U.S. ownership stake, private companies, including American firms, would develop Venezuelan oil fields and return more oil revenue to Venezuela.
3: A court in Ecuador has sentenced the former president, Lenin Moreno, to 5 years in prison for accepting bribes from a Chinese company linked to the construction of the country's largest hydroelectric plant. Moreno, who is a wheelchair user, will serve his sentence under house arrest. Prosecutors say over $1 million was funneled through overseas bank accounts and shell companies to Moreno's business associates and family members. Voters in Iceland are going to the polls today to vote in a referendum on whether to reopen talks on joining the European Union. The vote is not on membership itself, which would require a further referendum. Gabriel Sungaleta reports.
6: This referendum is expected to be a close-fought race and could be decided on fish. The no voters are worried that once part of the EU, the country would lose control of its fishing waters by opening the door to foreign vessels. The Arctic country was in talks with the EU in 2013, which ultimately failed because of a dispute over fishing policy. The yes voters see joining the bloc as an opportunity to boost the economy and tame the country's volatile currency.
3: World news from the BBC. There are reports of gunfire and explosions in several parts of Niamey, the capital of Niger. Journalists and other witnesses said shooting was continuing around the presidential palace. The military took control in Niger in a coup in July 2023 that ousted President Mahmoud Bazoum. Since then, it's continued to battle Islamist insurgencies linked to Al-Qaeda and Islamic State. The British right-wing commentator Milo Yiannopoulos has been detained by United States immigration authorities for allegedly overstaying his visa. US Immigration and Customs Enforcement, known as ICE, said he was arrested at New Orleans Airport. Our North America correspondent Shaima Khalil sent this report.
7: The British citizen entered the United States legally in 2019. ICE says he failed to attend an immigration hearing and was issued with a final removal order last month. Mr. Yiannopoulos rose to prominence as a Breitbart editor and outspoken supporter of Donald Trump. He has backed the president's tougher immigration policies, although he recently said that Mr. Trump had lost his way. The self-styled provocateur has repeatedly attracted condemnation for inflammatory comments about Muslims, transgender people, feminists, and the Black Lives Matter movement.
3: Police in England say a man has died at a Christian festival after a large sign fell. At least six other people were hurt at the big church festival in West Sussex. Firefighters in Kanazawa, a city in central Japan, are asking residents not to rearrange paramedic shoes during emergencies. In Japan, visitors normally remove footwear indoors and hosts often turn the items towards the door. But first responders position their shoes deliberately so they can step into them quickly while carrying a patient out on a stretcher. Officials say tidying up the shoes can slow crews carrying patients and can potentially dislodge oxygen masks. A fire department video explaining the issue has topped 500,000 views. BBC News.
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Brazilian pianist and singer Eliane Elias performing Asleep in B. That's a Harold Arlen tune with words written by someone we don't necessarily think of as a songwriter, Truman Capote. Yes, he wrote the lyrics for a rather obscure show called House of Flowers. That's from Eliane Elias' record, Something for You, her tribute to the great pianist Bill Evans. I'm Jana Lee Ross, and you're listening to Jazz. Another great pianist now, not just great, legendary, and that is the name of this record, the legendary Oscar Peterson Trio, live at the Blue Note, recorded in 1990.

from a record called Real Life, and that is real spelled R-E-E-L, as in a Scottish reel. That was violinist Will Taylor playing blues for Fritz. Before that, Oscar Peterson, his tune Peace for South Africa, recorded in 1990 at the Blue Note. That was Oscar Peterson with Ray Brown on bass, Bobby Durham on drums, and Herb Ellis on guitar. I'm Jana Lee Ross, and you're listening to Jazz. 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

0: 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That was Henry Mancini's Dream of You. And this is jazz.
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3: The weather forecast for Quartzsite this evening is partly cloudy with low around 89, sunny, hot, and breezy tomorrow with high near 112, partly cloudy in Parker this evening with a low around 88, sunny, hot, and breezy tomorrow with a high near 111, and partly cloudy in Yuma tonight with a low around 88, sunny and hot tomorrow with a high near 110.
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We started that set with the dreamy guitar of Philip Catherine playing the gorgeous Hoagie Carmichael standard Stardust. After that, Chick Corea given an even faster than usual reading of his tune Spain. Chick with his acoustic group, and that is Chick himself on piano, Dave Weckl on drums, John Patitucci on bass. I'm Jana Lee Ross. Glad to have you listening to Jazz with Me. Let's stay in Spain for a while. A bit of flamenco dance. A very slow, dreamy flamenco dance from Miles Davis's 1959 Kind of Blue. This is Flamenco Sketches.

is Flamenco Sketches from Kind of Blue, released in 1959. And if you invoke Kind of Blue, you kind of have to tell the whole group. It's sort of a litany of the jazz saints, if you will. Miles on trumpet, Cannonball Adderley on alto, Coltrane on tenor, Bill Evans on piano, Paul Chambers playing bass, Jimmy Cobb on drums. I'm Jane Lee Ross. You're listening to Jazz. 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
3: BBC News with Danielle Jawowiecka. Rescue teams in Nepal say renewed rainfall is hampering attempts to reach some of the worst affected areas following Wednesday's catastrophic floods. The Nepalese authorities say more than 600 people are known to have died and nearly 2,000 are missing. Across the border, China says around 550 people are unaccounted for in Tibet and it's confirmed 7 deaths. Laura Bicker is monitoring developments from Beijing.
4: New footage from Chinese state media has revealed the scale of the destruction on the Tibetan side of the border. Rescue teams are shown wandering in a wasteland of mud and rock in what was once a bustling border crossing, calling out in the hope of finding survivors. A small team finally reached Girong Port between Nepal and Tibet yesterday afternoon after trekking over mountains, scaling cliff faces and crossing raging rivers. Rescuers told the state broadcaster that it was a scene of ruins covered only in thick mud.
3: President Trump has announced that the United States, in partnership with private businesses, has entered an agreement with Venezuela, which secures majority U.S. control of more than 65 billion barrels of proven oil reserves in the country. Venezuela's interim president, Delcy Rodriguez, has welcomed the agreement, saying it would significantly increase the country's oil production by developing 17 fields and bring in tax revenue of over $200 billion. Luis Fajardo in Miami outlines the significance of the deal.
5: We're talking about a very big deal, according to what President Trump said in his social media statement. He mentioned also Marco Rubio, the U.S. Secretary of State, was posting in social media saying that $100 billion in investment would go to Venezuela. This is precisely the amount of money that some experts have suggested would be needed to restore the Venezuelan oil industry, which has suffered terribly in the last decade or even more because of mismanagement and all the turmoil that has confronted Venezuela.
3: A court in Ecuador has found the former president Lenin Moreno guilty of accepting bribes from a Chinese company linked to the construction of the country's largest hydroelectric plant. He's been sentenced to 5 years in prison. Temesken Debesai has the details.
6: The 73-year-old who attended the verdict hearing was found guilty of helping the Chinese company Sino Hydro secure a contract to build the plant in return for payments. The court said he played a direct role in the corruption scheme while serving as vice president under Rafael Correa from 2007 to 2013. Prosecutors said more than $1 million was paid through overseas accounts and shell companies. Because of a physical condition that prevents him from walking, Moreno will serve his sentence under house arrest. His wife and daughter, his two brothers, and his sisters-in-law were each sentenced to 30 months in prison.
3: BBC World News. Gunfire and explosions have been heard in several parts of Niamey, the capital of Niger. Journalists and other witnesses say shooting was heard around the airport, the presidential palace, and a military base. It's unclear if the incident is part of an attempted coup or an insurgent attack in Niger. The extent of the damage and whether there have been any casualties is also not clear. The military took control in Niger in a coup in July 2023. Firefighters in Kanazawa, a city in central Japan, are asking residents not to rearrange paramedic shoes during emergencies. First responders position their shoes deliberately so they can step into them quickly while carrying a patient out on a stretcher. Officials say tidying up the shoes can slow crews carrying patients and can potentially dislodge oxygen masks. Police in England say a man has died at a Christian festival after a large sign fell. At least six other people were hurt at the big church festival in West Sussex. Duncan Kennedy reports.
7: The festival was just getting underway when what appears to be a large blue sign came down on top of people. One eyewitness spoke of the confusion that followed among those nearby. Sussex police have confirmed that a 41-year-old man from Eastbourne has died. They say his next of kin have been informed and are being supported by specialist officers. The event is the largest Christian festival in Britain and has been going since 2009. Police have urged people with any information or relevant video footage to contact them.
3: The British right-wing commentator Milo Yiannopoulos has been detained by US immigration authorities for allegedly overstaying his visa. They said he was arrested at New Orleans airport and that he would be deported. Mr. Yiannopoulos rose to prominence as an editor of the right-wing website Breitbart and attracted condemnation for inflammatory comments about Muslims, transgender people, feminists and the Black Lives Matter movement. BBC News.
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9: This is folk singer Michael Jonathan. 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And from Asheville, North Carolina, the operatic voice and banjo of Elizabeth McCorvey. 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

Well, that's a whole lot of grooving for just two guys. That's Ron Carter proving that, yes, it is all about the bass. And with Ron Carter, Houston Person on tenor sax, they were playing the Thelonious Monk tune, Bemsha Swing. Before that, we heard the majestic Shirley Horn singing and playing piano, leaving all that wonderful space as she does. Such an aura of mystery and grandness whenever you hear Shirley Horn. That was a Bobby Troup tune called The Meaning of the Blues. And with Shirley Horn, Roy Hargrove playing that beautiful flugelhorn solo. We started that set with a terrific guitar trio proving no drums, no problem. Joe Puma playing guitar, Red Mitchell on bass, and Hod O'Brien playing piano. And that was Joe's tune called Little Joe's Waltz. You're listening to Jazz. I'm Jana Lee Ross. Glad to have you with me enjoying this great music. Now let's go drifting with Herbie Hancock.

always elegant, always clean and perfect. One of my favorite pianists ever, Johnny Costa, playing George Gershwin's Love Walked In. If you don't know Johnny Costa was the mastermind behind the music on the Mr. Rogers television show. Before that, we heard Driftin', 1962, Herbie Hancock's record taken off with Herbie on that, Dexter Gordon on the tenor, Freddie Hubbard playing trumpet, and the Blue Note Rhythm Twins of the time. They showed up everywhere. Billy Higgins on drums and Butch Warren on bass. Did I tell you what the tune was? It was Driftin'. I'm Jana Lee Ross, and you're listening to Jazz. You can tell us how you like the jazz by dropping us an email at jazznetwork@wfmt.com.

0: Great Arrangements by Billy May, recorded in 1959. That is my own personal goddess of swing, Anita O'Day, from Anita O'Day Swings Cole Porter. 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
3: The weather forecast for Yuma this evening is partly cloudy with a low around 88, sunny and hot tomorrow with a high near 110. In Parker, partly cloudy tonight with a low around 88, sunny and hot tomorrow with a high near 111. And partly cloudy in Quartzsite tonight with a low around 89, sunny and hot tomorrow and breezy with a high near 112.
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Yes, you got to hear from the chairman every now and then. It keeps you happy. That was Frank Sinatra, the chairman of the board, singing and swinging Cole Porter. Before that, we heard a track from the film score of The Manchurian Candidate, a film in which Frank Sinatra starred in 1962. That was music composed by David Amram. We started that set with a tune called To My Sister. That was from Belgian guitarist Philip Catherin. Philip Catherin did a lot of work with Chet Baker in the early 80s, but this was from a release of his As a Leader in 1998, a record called Guitar Groove. We love hearing from our listeners. Let us know how you're enjoying the jazz. You can drop us an email at jazznetwork@wfmt.com. I'm Jana Lee Ross, and I'm going to round out this hour with what I like to call a sonic snippet, a little bit of a track from that great Belgian guitarist Philip Catherin. This is from a tune of his called For Wayne and Joe.

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2: BBC News with Danielle Yawovietska. Heavy gunfire and explosions have been heard in Niger's capital, including around the international airport and presidential palace. A security source told Reuters that attackers tried to breach the airport security perimeter. Makwachi Okafor reports.
3: Security forces are said to have regained control of Airbase 101 next to the airport, although this has not been independently verified. There has been no immediate official statement from Niger's military government, and no group has claimed responsibility. It remains unclear who carried out the attack or whether there were any casualties. The airport and nearby military facilities have already been targeted twice this year by jihadist groups. Islamic State militants attacked the area in January, while Al-Qaeda-linked Jenim carried out another attack in June. The military seized power in Niger in 2023, ousting the elected government and promising to tackle the country's insurgency.
2: Chinese video footage from Tibet's border with Nepal has highlighted the scale of destruction following Wednesday's devastating flash flood in the Himalayas. Rescue teams can be seen in a wasteland of mud and rock at the once bustling border crossing of Girong. In Nepal, more than 600 people are now known to have died and nearly 2,000 are missing. Azadeh Moshiri is in Trishuli.
4: There's so much anger here today. Family members gather here at the army barracks every day since the flood happened on Wednesday. They have been hoping to hear news of their loved ones. They are here to get information from the army in Trishuli. And every day that passes without information, they are furious. They are urging the police officers there and the military to give them information and give them now. And helicopters have been arriving throughout the day. But every hour that passes is more difficult than the last for these people. And so they're frustrated.
2: President Trump has announced that the United States has entered an agreement with Venezuela, which secures majority U.S. control of more than 65 billion barrels of proven oil reserves in the country. Venezuela's interim president, Delcy Rodriguez, has welcomed the partnership with private businesses. Luis Fajardo in Miami explains why reaction from Caracas is divided.
5: There's certainly going to be some eyebrows raised in at least parts of the Venezuelan government. This goes against, of course, the entire ideology of the Bolivarian revolution of Hugo Chavez and Nicolas Maduro. The people who Delcy Rodriguez, the president of Venezuela, originally reached government with that movement, which was all about economic nationalism and control of natural resources. This goes in the opposite direction. But on the other hand, there's going to be people in Venezuela saying that these oil resources have been drastically mismanaged in the last decade. And if this oil deal brings prosperity again to the country, where certainly people will have a different opinion on that.
2: World News from the BBC. A court in Ecuador has sentenced the former president, Lenin Moreno, to 5 years in prison for accepting bribes from a Chinese company linked to the construction of the country's largest hydroelectric plant. Prosecutors say over $1 million was funneled through overseas bank accounts and shell companies to Moreno's business associates and family members. Firefighters in Kanazawa, a city in central Japan, are asking residents not to rearrange paramedic shoes during emergencies. In Japan, visitors normally remove footwear indoors and hosts often turn the items towards the door. Officials say tidying up the shoes can slow crews carrying patients and can potentially dislodge oxygen masks. A fire department video explaining the issue has topped 500,000 views. Donald Trump has lost his latest attempt to erase his criminal conviction for falsifying business records. Here's Rory Gallimore.
6: Donald Trump is the first and only U.S. president to be convicted of a crime. 2 years ago, a New York court found he concealed hush money payments to the porn actress Stormy Daniels in the run-up to the 2016 election. He insists he did nothing wrong and has repeatedly attempted to have the ruling thrown out. Mr. Trump has now tried 3 times to move the case to a federal rather than a state court, where he wants it dismissed on the grounds of presidential immunity. But the judge found his lawyer's latest arguments were neither new nor legally sufficient. So Mr. Trump's battle to remove the label of convicted felon continues.
2: The UN Security Council's heard that nearly 200,000 people have been forcibly returned to Haiti from the US and other countries in the first 8 months of this year. A UN official told the emergency meeting that many of those returned had no resources or documentation and included vulnerable women and children. The meeting was called in response to Sunday's violent gang attack in Port-au-Prince, when armed assailants killed at least 47 people. BBC News.
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9: Thanks for listening to Jazz with me. I'm Jana Lee Ross. It's always great to listen to jazz, but it's even greater to have someone enjoying it with you. We'll hear now from one of my favorite jazz artists ever, Madam Shirley Horn, playing piano, swinging like crazy, and singing as well. This is from a record she recorded in 1996. She recorded this in her home. The record is called The Main Ingredient, and this is a Fats Waller tune.

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Thanks for joining us. It's 12 o'clock midnight. We are Border Radio. Coming up here in a second, I've got some BBC News followed by some jazz. We are KOFA.

Taking the A Train, one of the great musical minds of our time, Andre Previn, playing piano. Andre Previn does everything. He's a composer, he's a conductor, he's a pianist, both classical and jazz. Great record from him called What Headphones. Before that, Windows, a Chick Corea tune, performed by a true musical supergroup, Pat Metheny on guitar, Chick himself playing piano, Roy Haynes playing drums, Dave Holland on bass. I'm forgetting someone. Oh, Gary Burton on vibes. And we started that set with Shirley Horn singing and playing Keepin' Out of Mischief Now. We love hearing from our listeners, so drop us an email at jazznetwork@wfmt.com. We'll hear a track now from a really fun record called Jazz for Couch Potatoes. And this is a TV theme composed by Henry Mancini. I think a lot of you will recognize this one.

Told you you'd recognize it. The Peter Gunn theme composed by Henry Mancini. That's from Jazz for Couch Potatoes. You gotta have that great guitar sound in the Peter Gunn theme, and that was played by Chuck Loeb. You're listening to Jazz. Here's another little snippet of Henry Mancini from a very fun, very irreverent group called the Orange Symphonette.

0: from the very fun, very tongue-in-cheek Orange Symphonette. That was Henry Mancini's Mr. Lucky.
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2: The weather forecast for Quartzsite this evening is partly cloudy with low around 89, sunny, hot, and breezy tomorrow with the high near 112, partly cloudy in Parker this evening with the low around 88, sunny, hot, and breezy tomorrow with the high near 111, and partly cloudy in Yuma tonight with the low around 88, sunny and hot tomorrow with the high near 110.
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Duke Ellington's I Let a Song Go Out of My Heart. I have seen a lot of great jazz shows, but the man you just heard playing and singing there, Andy Bay, might have been the best live jazz performance I've ever seen. Just a spectacular, very authentic, very intimate performer. Before that, Bill Evans with Scott LaFaro on bass and Paul Motion on drums, the tune Israel. I'm Jana Lee Ross, and you're listening to jazz. We'll hear another fantastic live performance now, this from the twin guitars of Herb Ellis and Joe Pass.

0: Those last two tracks featured Stefan Grappelli playing three different instruments recorded almost 40 years apart. On that last track, Stefan Grappelli playing the instrument we know him most for, the violin, that was his tune called Souvenir de Villingen, and he was also accompanying himself on the electric piano. Before that, Stefan Grappelli playing piano in 1938 with Django Reinhardt playing guitar. If I Had You was the tune. Lots of great guitars on the track. Before that, Joe Pass and Herb Ellis recorded live with Jay Canna on drums and Ray Brown on bass. That was Concord Blues. I'm Jana Lee Ross, and it's great having you share all this jazz with me.
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4: BBC News with Danielle Jaworwiecka. Heavy gunfire and explosions have been heard in Niger's capital, including around the international airport and presidential palace. The military authorities said security forces have been mobilized and urged people to remain calm. Our West Africa reporter, Makwachi

0: Okafor reports.
1: Security forces are said to have regained control of Airbase 101 next to the airport, although this has not been independently verified. There has been no immediate official statement from Niger's military government, and no group has claimed responsibility. It remains unclear who carried out the attack or whether there were any casualties. The airport and nearby military facilities have already been targeted twice this year by jihadist groups. Islamic State militants attacked the area in January, while Al-Qaeda-linked Jenim carried out another attack in June. The military seized power in Niger in 2023, ousting the elected government and promising to tackle the country's insurgency.
0: Chinese video footage from Tibet's border with Nepal has highlighted the scale of destruction following Wednesday's devastating flash flood in the Himalayas. Rescue teams can be seen in a wasteland of mud and rock at the once bustling border crossing of Girong. From Beijing, here's Stephen McDonnell.
2: Desperate search for survivors on the Tibetan side of the border continues, but sadly we're not expecting many more people to be found amongst the more than 550 people who are still missing. So the death toll here, sadly, it looks like it is going to go up. But I'll just describe how hard it is in that terrain. They're rappelling down on ropes down the collapsed side of muddy hillsides into gushing powerful rivers just to look for people, and all of this at altitude 3,800 meters above sea level.
0: President Trump has announced that the United States, in partnership with private businesses, has entered an agreement with Venezuela which secures majority U.S. control of more than 65 billion barrels of proven oil reserves in the country. Mr. Trump said the deal would more than double U.S. oil reserves and substantially lower petrol prices for U.S. consumers. Venezuela's interim president, Delcy Rodriguez, has welcomed the agreement. Voters in Iceland are going to the polls today to vote in a referendum on whether to reopen talks on joining the European Union. The vote is not on membership itself, which would require a further referendum. Gabrielle Sungeleta reports.
3: This referendum is expected to be a close-fought race and could be decided on fish. The no voters are worried that once part of the EU, the country would lose control of its fishing waters by opening the door to foreign vessels. The Arctic country was in talks with the EU in 2013, which ultimately failed because of a dispute over fishing policy. The yes voters see joining the bloc as an opportunity to boost the economy and tame the country's volatile currency.
0: World News from the BBC. Norwegians are saying farewell to King Harald, whose death was announced early on Friday. Mourners have been gathering in front of the royal palace in Oslo, where the late king is lying in state. The date of the funeral is yet to be set. Ukraine has kept up its attacks on Russian economic targets. Another warehouse belonging to Russia's second largest online retailer, Ozon, was hit and set alight by drones, this time in the southern city of Rostov-on-Don. A nearby warehouse of an appliance and electronics retailer was also hit. Regional officials say several people were wounded by falling debris. The United Nations Security Council has heard that nearly 200,000 people have been forcibly returned to Haiti from the US and other countries in the first 8 months of this year. A UN official, Indrika Rutwutje, told the emergency meeting that many of those returned had no resources or documentation and included vulnerable women and children.
4: Families are returning home in parts of the West and Central departments, including to areas where conditions for safe, voluntary and sustainable returns have not yet been established. People must be able to return home safely and voluntarily.
0: Firefighters in Kanazawa, a city in central Japan, are asking residents not to rearrange paramedic shoes during emergencies. Klitsia Sala has the details.
5: In Japan, visitors normally remove footwear indoors and hosts often turn the items towards the door out of kindness. But firefighters in Kanazawa have published a video online warning people against doing so while paramedics are attending to an emergency. The video, which has topped 500,000 views, explains that first responders position their shoes in a particular order so they can quickly step into them while carrying a patient out on a stretcher. Officials say tidying up the shoes can slow crews carrying patients and can potentially dislodge oxygen masks.
0: BBC News.
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8: A pleasure to have you aboard, and a pleasure to bring you Corey Weeds and the Little Big Band, conducted by Jill Townsend from their recording Explosion. Here's a tune by the great Tommy Flanagan, Minor Mishap.

Minor Mishap, a tune written by the great pianist Tommy Flanagan. It opens up the CD called Explosion from Corey Weeds and the Little Big Band. Jill Townsend conducting. Doesn't sound like a little band to me. It sounds like a fine big band. And not only did we hear from Corey soloing on tenor sax, we also heard from trombonist Steve Davis, trumpeter Joe Mangiarelli, and Jesse Cahill on drums. Trumpeter Eddie Henderson is up next from his recording Shuffle and Deal. In this quintet, pianist Kenny Barron. We're going to hear a piece by Kenny. We'll also hear Donald Harrison on alto sax, Gerald Cannon on bass, and Mike Clark on drums. Here's Kenny Barron's tune called Cook's Bay.

music by Kenny Barron, Cook's Bay, from the recording Shuffle and Deal. Eddie Henderson leading this quintet. Eddie on trumpet, Donald Harrison on alto sax, Kenny Barron piano, with Gerald Cannon on bass and Mike Clark on drums. You're listening to Jazz with Dave Schwann, and we take things down now with Eric Reed, and a salute to his friend Wallace Roney, who we sadly lost during the COVID-19 pandemic. This comes from Eric's recording, For Such a Time as This, Eric's reflections on the times in which we live. Here is Waltz for Wallace Roney.

What a beautiful tribute to Wallace Roney from Eric Reed. It's called Waltz for Wallace Roney, trumpeter Wallace Roney, who we lost during the COVID-19 pandemic. That's from Eric's recording for Such a Time as This. We heard Chris Lewis on sax, Alex Bonham on bass, Kevin Kenner on drums, and of course, Eric Reed on piano. You're listening to Jazz with Dave Schwann. We have a lot more jazz ahead. We hope you can stay with us. Thanks for joining us. And coming up in just a couple minutes, Christian McBride with his big band and special guests on organ, Joey DeFrancesco, on guitar, Mark Whitfield, from their Grammy-winning album for Jimmy, Wes, and Oliver. Then we'll hear Christian with a quartet led by guitarist Peter Bernstein, with Brad Meldow on piano and Gregory Hutchinson on drums. First, however, here's Giacomo Gates with a little bit of advice.

5, 6, 7. How many things do you need? 8, 9, and 10? Or 11? 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Money and cars, big apartments. 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Too many things make my head spin. Better to have one. Too many things aren't the answer, but how do I know what's for me? Maybe it's in the next thing, or is it right here inside me? So when your life gets confusing, too many things have you done. It's time to get straight. Here's my answer. Time to think of one.

0: Giacomo Gates from his recording, What Time Is It? And Too Many Things. We heard John DeMartino piano and Lonnie Plexico on bass.
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2: The weather forecast for Yuma this evening is partly cloudy with a low around 88, sunny and hot tomorrow with a high near 110. In Parker, partly cloudy tonight with a low around 88, sunny and hot tomorrow with a high near 111. And partly cloudy in Quartzsite tonight with a low around 89, sunny and hot tomorrow and breezy with a high near 112.
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0: Here's Christian McBride with his superb big band with Joey DeFrancesco organ, Mark Whitfield guitar, from the Grammy-winning recording for Jimmy, Wes, and Oliver, saluting Jimmy Smith, Wes Montgomery, and Oliver Nelson. Wes Montgomery's tune, Road Song.

You can't go wrong with that. Wes Montgomery's Road Song with Christian McBride and his big band from the recording for Jimmy, Wes, and Oliver. Saluting Jimmy Smith, Wes Montgomery, and composer and arranger Oliver Nelson. Christian out front on bass, of course, leading the band. That was Mark Whitfield on guitar and Joey DeFrancesco on organ. A Grammy-winning album, and for a very good reason. You're listening to Jazz with Dave Schwann. Thanks again for joining us. We have Christian McBride up next with a quartet here, led by Peter Bernstein on guitar. Brad Meldow is on piano, and Gregory Hutchinson is on drums. This is from a 2-CD set called Signs Live. Sets done at Jazz at Lincoln Center in New York in January of 2015. Here's a beautiful thing called Resplendor.

Guitarist Peter Bernstein and friends with Peter's tune called Resplendor. That's from a two-CD set called Signs Live. His friends include Brad Meldow on piano, Christian McBride on bass, Gregory Hutchinson on drums. Good company to keep, isn't it? As we say, a two-CD set that was recorded at Jazz at Lincoln Center in January of 2015. These guys had wanted to play together for a long time and finally got the chance to do so in January of 2015. Good to have a recording crew to catch them as well. You're listening to Jazz with Dave Schwann. A couple live performances here from Peter Bernstein at Jazz at Lincoln Center. Let's go up Broadway along the Upper West Side of Manhattan in New York City to Smoke, the supper club where Harold Mayburn and friends were recorded in January of 2018. Here's something from the recording Mayburn Plays Coltrane. The late, great Harold Mayburn at the piano, and a very up-tempo version for a change of John Coltrane's Naima.

0: The late, great Harold Mayburn at the piano and his sextet recorded at Smoke in New York City in January of 2018, and an up-tempo version of John Coltrane's Naima from the recording Mayburn Plays Coltrane. Along with Harold at the piano, Vincent Herring on alto sax, Eric Alexander on tenor sax, Steve Davis trombone, John Weber on bass, and Joe Farnsworth on drums, proving that Naima is just as beautiful played fast or slow.
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3: BBC News with Danielle Jałowiecka. Heavy gunfire and explosions have been heard in Niger's capital, including around the international airport and presidential palace. Residents say national television has gone off air. The military authorities urged people to remain calm. Here's Makuachi Okafo.
4: Security forces are said to have regained control of Airbase 101 next to the airport, although this has not been independently verified. There has been no immediate official statement from Niger's military government, and no group has claimed responsibility. It remains unclear who carried out the attack or whether there were any casualties. The airport and nearby military facilities have already been targeted twice this year by jihadist groups. Islamic State militants attacked the area in January, while Al-Qaeda-linked Jenim carried out another attack in June. The military seized power in Niger in 2023, ousting the elected government and promising to tackle the country's insurgency.
3: Chinese video footage from Tibet's border with Nepal has highlighted the scale of destruction following Wednesday's devastating flash flood in the Himalayas.

0: In Nepal, more than 600 people are known to have died and nearly 2,000 are missing. Rescue teams there say rainfall is hampering attempts to reach some of the worst affected areas, as Bishal Natupreti, president of Nepal's Centre for Disaster Management, explains.
1: You have over 15,000 security forces, army, police and armed police force are working day and night, and still it is so difficult and it's such a huge scale of disaster that they are struggling, and still we have a lot of people are missing. They are to be rescued and, you know, also bring them to a safer place. Plus the next stage is your relief material.
0: The World Health Organization says the Ebola outbreak, which started in eastern Congo, has now spread to six more regions. The WHO's Emergency Health Committee warned the outbreak had the potential scale of the 2016 Ebola epidemic, which saw over 11,000 deaths across 10 countries. Thomas Makwana reports.
2: DR Congo has now recorded a total of 5,794 confirmed cases and 2,786 deaths due to the Ebola virus. The number of health zones affected has gone up from 54 to 60 in 12 days. According to the WHO, the fatality ratio of the infection stands at 48% of the infected because of delays in recognizing cases. Effective response to stop the spread is also impeded by population displacement due to armed conflict and constrained humanitarian access.
0: Voters in Iceland are going to the polls today to vote in a referendum on whether to reopen talks on joining the European Union. The vote is not on membership itself. Those opposed to EU membership fear the loss of political control to Brussels, which would be opened up to other EU nations. Those in favour say membership would ease high interest rates. You're listening to The World News from the BBC. Ukraine has kept up its attacks on Russian economic targets. Another warehouse belonging to Russia's second largest online retailer, Ozon, was hit and set alight by drones, this time in the southern city of Rostov-on-Don. A nearby warehouse of an appliance and electronics retailer was also damaged. Norwegians are saying farewell to King Harald, whose death was announced early on Friday. Mourners have been gathering in front of the royal palace in Oslo, where the late king is lying in state. A national period of mourning will last until the funeral, the date of which has yet to be set. A US regulator has ordered a former White House teleprompter operator to pay more than $100,000 for using inside information to bet on President Trump's speeches. Gabriel Perez will also have to pay a $65,000 penalty. The regulator said Perez had misappropriated his prior knowledge of Mr. Trump's speeches to place bets in breach of his duty of trust and confidence. The Trump administration is reported to be considering allocating a section of the renowned Yosemite National Park in California to a private developer. The proposal would give a private property the right to build an access road. Conservationists have expressed alarm, as Bernadette Keogh explains.
3: Yosemite, internationally acclaimed for its spectacular granite cliffs, waterfalls and sequoia trees, has enjoyed protected status for more than 160 years. Its emerged park officials have been in talks with the Nevada company, which wants to build a road to gain quicker access to a property it owns just outside Yosemite, and in exchange is offering a parcel of land elsewhere in California as a trade-off. The U.S. Interior Ministry said any such move would be subject to federal laws and an environmental review. But the National Parks Conservation Association called the move an unlawful attack and accused the Trump administration of a secretive backroom deal.
0: BBC News.
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7: And as always, we hope things are going well for you and yours. And as always, we hope the music makes things even better. Here is bassist Alexander Claffey from his recording Good Spirits. This quintet is indeed in good spirits. Alexander on bass with Benny Benack III on trumpet, Nicole Glover on tenor sax, Julius Rodriguez piano, and Joe Farnsworth on drums. Music of McCoy Tyner here, Inner Glimpse.

Wow. McCoy Tyner's Inner Glimpse. Very exciting version of a very exciting piece of music. Done there by Alexander Claffey and his quintet from the recording Good Spirits. Gets things off to a good start there. Alexander on bass. Benny Benack III on trumpet. Nicole Glover on tenor. Julius Rodriguez piano. And Joe Farnsworth on drums. Thanks again for joining us. You're listening to Jazz with Dave Schwann and the great Ray Brown up next, with the great Monty Alexander on piano and the great Herb Ellis on guitar. They billed themselves in the 1980s as Triple Treat, and they were indeed a treat to listen to. This goes back to 1987, recorded at a club called the Loa in Santa Monica. Ray Brown bass, Monty Alexander piano, Herb Ellis on guitar. With Straighten Up and Fly Right.

trio known as Triple Treat. Monty Alexander piano, Ray Brown bass, Herb Ellis guitar with Straighten Up and Fly Right. That's from the CD called Triple Treat 2, recorded at the Loa in Santa Monica, California in June of 1987. You're listening to Jazz with Dave Schwann. Ray Brown is the bassist up next with this quartet. How about this lineup? Joe Pass on guitar, Milt Jackson on vibes, Mickey Roker on drums with Ray on bass from a 1970s album on the Pablo label called Quadrant. Here is Lady Be Good.

from the 1977 album Quadrant, implying four sections. And we have four great players here. Joe Pass on guitar, Milt Jackson on vibes, Ray Brown on bass, and Mickey Roker on drums with Lady Be Good. And we hope things are good with you. You're listening to Jazz with Dave Schwann. We have a lot more jazz ahead. We hope you can stay with us. Thank you for joining us.

0: The Count Basie Orchestra, Frank Foster conducting from one of, if not the first albums they did after the Count's death, Long Live the Chief. And, of course, we heard Lady Be Good. And along with the band, singer Carmen Bradford joining the group.
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2: There's an extreme heat warning for Yuma and La Paz counties today with a high near 112 in Quartzsite, mostly clear tonight with a low around 86. In Parker, sunny and breezy with a high near 111, mostly clear this evening with a low around 86. And sunny in Yuma with a high near 110. Mostly clear tonight with a low around 87.
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0: And here's Miles.

from the first album Miles Davis did for Columbia Records in the mid-1950s. Round about midnight, we heard Cole Porter's All of You, Miles and the first great quintet, with Miles on trumpet, of course, John Coltrane on tenor, Red Garland the pianist, Paul Chambers bass, and Philly Joe Jones on drums. And since we're delving into past treasures, if you will, here's one from 1962. Drummer Shelly Mann joining forces with Bill Evans on piano and Monty Budwig on bass from the album Empathy. Here is Let's Go Back to the Waltz.

drummer Shelley Mann joining forces with Bill Evans on piano and Monty Budwig on bass from the 1962 album Empathy, and Let's Go Back to the Waltz. Here's drummer Jeff Hamilton.

a wonderful piece there by George Cables called Helen's Song, played beautifully by the Jeff Hamilton Trio from their recording Catch Me If You Can. Jeff, of course, on drums, Tamir Handelman, the pianist, and John Hamar on bass. Jeff played with Ray Brown for a number of years. We heard Ray a little earlier in the hour. Jeff, an integral part of various groups with Ray Brown, not only with Ray Brown, but also with Oscar Peterson. Jeff Hamilton, a terrific drummer. Always a pleasure to feature him, and a pleasure to bring you the great American music we call jazz. Dave Schwann here with trumpeter Eddie Henderson from his recording Shuffle and Deal. Here's Donald Harrison's tune called Burnin'.

0: Burnin'. A tune by Donald Harrison, who we heard there on alto sax, part of Eddie Henderson's quintet from the recording Shuffle and Deal. With Eddie on trumpet and Donald on alto, Kenny Barron on piano, Gerald Cannon on bass, Mike Clark on drums, and before that, Jeff Hamilton and his trio with Helen's Song.
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3: BBC News with Danielle Yawovietska. Heavy gunfire and explosions have been heard in the capital of Niger. Security sources say insurgents from within the armed forces were repelled from entering the presidential palace in Niamey. Here's Makwachi Okafor.
4: Security forces are said to have regained control of Airbase 101 next to the airport, although this has not been independently verified. There has been no immediate official statement from Niger's military government, and no group has claimed responsibility. It remains unclear who carried out the attack or whether there were any casualties. The airport and nearby military facilities have already been targeted twice this year by jihadist groups. Islamic State militants attacked the area in January, while Al-Qaeda-linked Jenim carried out another attack in June. The military seized power in Niger in 2023, ousting the elected government and promising to tackle the country's insurgency.
3: Following a huge deadly explosion, President Zelensky has ordered an investigation into why ammunition was stored in a residential area near the Ukrainian capital. A Russian airstrike last night on a village next to the suburb of Bucha caused an explosion which led to at least 27 deaths. Bad weather is hampering rescue operations after Wednesday's devastating flash flooding, which tore through border areas of Nepal and Tibet. Officials say rain and fog are making access much harder. Around 3,000 people are missing, with about 630 bodies found so far. Shrijana Shrestha visited one of the rescue camps near Trishuli.
5: When I reached the army camp in Nuwakot, the scene was absolutely heartbreaking. There were hundreds of people who were standing in front of the barrack just to get a glimpse of their loved ones. As soon as any helicopter landed there, they would just eagerly try to film there or just listen to the announcement.

0: from the army. So that is the kind of situation. And when I entered inside the camp, I met a woman who was carrying a small baby, and she was crying hysterically because she lost her father, she lost her husband, she lost her mother, and she didn't have anywhere to go, and she did not know who to contact. So those are the kind of heartbreaking scenes that you can see at the barrack.
1: Polls have opened in Iceland's referendum on whether to reopen talks on joining the European Union. Icelanders are split down the middle, although the latest polls suggested a narrow majority against. Those opposed to EU membership fear the loss of political control to Brussels, particularly over Iceland's critical fishing industry. Ólafur Harðarson, who's a professor of political science at the University of Iceland, says pro-EU voters want power within the bloc.
2: We are already an associate member of the EU through the European Economic Area Agreement. We are part of the common market. We are currently adopting around 75% of EU regulations already, but we have no voting rights, no representation.
1: BBC World News. The World Health Organization says the Ebola outbreak, which started in eastern Congo, has now spread to six more regions. The WHO's Emergency Health Committee said the number of health zones had increased from 54 to 60 in just 12 days. Deaths are nearing 3,000. Norwegians are saying farewell to King Harald, whose death was announced early on Friday. Mourners have been gathering in front of the royal palace in Oslo, where the late king is lying in state. The date of the funeral is yet to be set. President Trump has announced that the US, in partnership with private businesses, has entered an agreement with Venezuela which secures majority control of more than 65 billion barrels of proven oil reserves in the country. Venezuela's interim president, Delcy Rodriguez, says the deal would bring in tax revenue of over $200 billion. Luis Fajardo outlines the significance of the deal.
3: We're talking about a very big deal, according to what President Trump said in his social media statement. He mentioned also Marco Rubio, the U.S. Secretary of State, was posting in social media saying that $100 billion in investment would go to Venezuela. This is precisely the amount of money that some experts have suggested would be needed to restore the Venezuelan oil industry, which has suffered terribly in the last decade or even more because of mismanagement and all the turmoil that has confronted Venezuela.
1: A Dutch health institute has warned of a new type of pill circulating, which resembles Donald Trump. The pills are shaped like a human head and carry a rough approximation of his features, along with his distinctive hairstyle. On the reverse, they are stamped NL and Trump. The Trimbos Institute, which focuses on drug addiction and mental health, says they contain a drug called PMMA, which is similar to the active ingredient in ecstasy pills, but more dangerous. And that's the latest BBC News.
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Yes, sir. Miles Davis from 1958, one of his many classic albums from Columbia Records at that time, Milestones, and the tune co-written by John Lewis and Dizzy Gillespie, two bass hit. With Miles on trumpet, Cannonball Adderley alto, John Coltrane tenor, and the rhythm section, Red Garland piano, Paul Chambers bass, and Philly Joe Jones on drums. And speaking of John Coltrane,

There's Train, John Coltrane, from 1959, from his classic Giant Steps album, and his tune called Spiral, along with John Coltrane, Tommy Flanagan, piano, Paul Chambers, once again here on bass, Art Taylor, the drummer in this instance. You're listening to Jazz with Dave Schwann and Dave Brubeck up next. From what is a legendary concert, really, especially if you're a Brubeck fan, this goes back to February of 1963. The Dave Brubeck Quartet at Carnegie Hall. That's the name of the album on Columbia Records. Dave and the quartet, of course, doing a number of Dave's compositions and some traditional things and some standards, like this tune, For All We Know.

The legendary Dave Brubeck Quartet from February of 1963 at Carnegie Hall, For All We Know. With Dave on piano, Paul Desmond alto sax, Eugene Wright bass, and Joe Morello on drums. The album just called The Dave Brubeck Quartet at Carnegie Hall. Well, you're listening to Jazz with Dave Schwann. We have a lot more jazz to come. Thank you for joining us, and please stay with us. Coming up in just a couple minutes, a couple things by the Thad Jones Mel Lewis Big Band, featuring music by Stevie Wonder, and also a tune featuring vocalist Ruth Brown. Stay tuned for that. First, here's a brief piece by the Pat Metheny Quartet, a tune by Lyle Mays called Glacier.

0: From the CD called Quartet, Pat Metheny with Lyle Mays' music, Glacier. We heard Lyle on keyboards, of course, Pat on guitar, Steve Rodby on bass, Paul Wertico drums.
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3: The weather forecast for Yuma today is sunny and hot with the high near 110. Mostly clear this evening with the low around 87. Sunny, hot, and breezy in Parker with the high near 111. Mostly clear this evening with the low around 86. And sunny, hot, and breezy in Quartzsite with the high near 112. Mostly clear tonight with the low around 86.
4: This is folk singer Michael Jonathan. 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
0: Here's the Thad Jones Mel Lewis Big Band from their 1974 album Potpourri, and music by Stevie Wonder. Don't you worry about a thing.

The Thad Jones, Mel Lewis Big Band. From their album Potpourri and Stevie Wonder's Don't You Worry About a Thing, we heard Jerry Dodgen doing double duty, soloing first on flute and then on soprano sax. Potpourri dates from 1974. Let's go back to 1968 with the Thad Jones, Mel Lewis Big Band and singer Ruth Brown. Here is a tune called Be Anything, But Be Mine.

from the album Fine Brown Frame, Ruth Brown with the Thad Jones Mel Lewis Orchestra, and Be Anything But Be Mine. Ruth Brown was one of two singers that recorded with the band in the 1960s, the other being Joe Williams. Ruth, by the way, about the same age as singers like Dinah Washington and Sarah Vaughan. And you can hear a touch of Lady Day's vocal technique in Ruth Brown's singing. Here's a salute to Lady Day, Billie Holiday, with Hank Jones on piano, George Moratz on bass once again here, and Roy Haynes on drums from their recording Flowers for Lady Day. Here is Don't Explain.

Don't Explain. The great tune by Billie Holiday, performed there by the great jazz trio from their recording Flowers for Lady Day. Their salute to Billie Holiday. In this instance, the great jazz trio features its leader, Hank Jones, on piano, George Moratz on bass, and Roy Haynes on drums. And incidentally, there's an absolutely incomparable version of Don't Explain done by Billie Holiday, accompanied at the piano by Duke Ellington. It's on the album Jazz at the Plaza, Duke and the band recording a concert at the Plaza Hotel in New York City. Billie Holiday happened to drop in on a moment's notice, and the Duke and Billie did an absolutely stunning, spellbinding rendition of Don't Explain. You have to hear it. You're listening to Jazz with Dave Schwann, picking up the pace with John Fedchuk and his New York Sextet from their recording Into the Shadows. Here's their version of Star Eyes.

0: trombonist John Fedchuk from his recording Into the Shadows and Star Eyes. Along with John on trombone, Scott Wendholt on trumpet, Walt Weisskopf on tenor sax, Alan Farnham piano, David Fink on bass, and Eric Halverson on drums.
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4: BBC News with Danielle Yawovietska. 27 people have been killed and dozens injured in Ukraine in an overnight strike which triggered a series of massive explosions at a warehouse outside the capital. President Zelensky has ordered an investigation into why ammunition was being stored in a residential area. From Kyiv, here's Dan Johnson.
5: Footage shows a series of explosions and large plumes of smoke coming from the warehouse on the western edge of Kyiv. President Zelensky said it was hit by a Russian drone, resulting in deaths and at least 42 injuries. He said a care home had been damaged, along with a number of houses. The evacuation is still ongoing. The president said those who allowed this to happen must be held accountable, saying there were regulations in place, meaning weapons should not be stored near residential areas. Kyiv has come under sustained attack over the past 2 days, with sirens sounding around every 2 hours as Russia launched waves of jet-powered drones at the capital and many other cities.
4: Ukraine has kept up its attacks on Russian economic targets. Another warehouse belonging to the Russian retail giant Ozon was hit in the city of Rostov-on-Don. The military government in Niger says it's gradually regaining control following outbreaks of heavy gunfire in the capital, including at the presidential palace. The authorities said mutineers took hostages at a military base next to Niamey's airport. Makoachi Okafor says it follows months of instability in Niger.
6: There was an attack in the capital city in January. It was Islamic State that took responsibility. In June, the attack that happened, it was an Al-Qaeda-linked group called Jenim. But what is quite clear is the increasing number and even the scale of attacks happening and even spreading to other parts of the Sahel, like Mali and Burkina Faso. It seems to now be increasing, and we're seeing more and more of these attacks and bold attacks even happening in the capital city, very close to the seat of power.
4: Bad weather is hampering rescue operations after Wednesday's devastating flash flooding, which tore through border areas of Nepal and Tibet. About 3,000 people are missing, with about 630 bodies found so far. Some of them swept many kilometres downstream in India. The World Health Organization says the Ebola outbreak, which started in eastern Congo, has now spread to 6 more regions. Its emergency health committee warned the outbreak had the potential scale of the 2016 Ebola epidemic, which saw over 11,000 deaths. Thomas Mkwana reports.
7: DR Congo has now recorded a total of 5,794 confirmed cases and 2,786 deaths due to the Ebola virus. The number of health zones affected

0: has gone up from 54 to 60 in 12 days. According to the WHO, the fatality ratio of the infection stands at 48% of the infected because of delays in recognizing cases. Effective response to stop the spread is also impeded by population displacement due to armed conflict and constrained humanitarian access.
1: World News from the BBC. Polls have opened in Iceland's referendum on whether to reopen talks on joining the European Union. Icelanders are split down the middle, although the latest poll suggested a narrow majority against. Those opposed to EU membership fear the loss of political control to Brussels, particularly over Iceland's critical fishing industry. Those in favour say membership would ease interest rates and offer greater security in an unsettled world. One of Egypt's biggest banks, Bank Misr, says it will take action after the US Treasury said it would revoke access to the US financial system for the bank's branches in the United Arab Emirates. The announcement was one of the first publicized measures of Washington's attempt to isolate the Iranian economy and was to take effect in 30 days. A Dutch health institute has warned of a new type of pill circulating which resembles Donald Trump. The Trimbos Institute's warning focuses on drug addiction and mental health. Peter Hyatt reports.
2: Ecstasy pills often have a smiley face stamped on them, but these ones are shaped like a human head. They carry a rough approximation of Mr. Trump's features, looking rather morose, along with his distinctive hairstyle. On the reverse, they're stamped NL, which signifies Netherlands, and Trump. The Institute says they contain a drug called PMMA, which is similar to MDMA, the active ingredient in ecstasy pills, but much more dangerous. It takes a long time to kick in, increasing the risk of overdosing and potentially fatal overheating. The Institute says the Trump pill should not be taken under any circumstances.
1: The Trump administration is reported to be considering allocating a section of the renowned Yosemite National Park in California to a private developer. The proposal would give a private property just outside the park the right to build an access road in a deal that would see Yosemite offered a parcel of land elsewhere as a trade-off. The National Parks Conservation Association called the move an unlawful attack. BBC News.
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5: And as always, we hope things are going well for you and yours, and we hope the music makes things even better. We have trombonist Michael Deese up next from his recording Nevermore Here. His tune is called Blue Jay.

a straight-ahead blues from trombonist Michael Deese. In fact, the tune is called Blue Jay, and it's from his recording Nevermore Here. Along with Michael, Rene Rosnes on piano, Rufus Reed on bass, and Louis Nash on drums. Randy Brecker joins the group on a couple of cuts on this recording. Also guitarist Jocelyn Gould and Steve Wilson on saxophones. Good stuff here from Michael Deese and the album Nevermore Here. You're listening to Jazz with Dave Schwann. Good stuff up next from trumpeter Bruce Harris, the title cut to his recording called Sound View.

There's trumpeter Bruce Harris with a tune called Soundview, also the title cut to the CD of the same name. Bruce writing in the booklet notes that Soundview was the neighborhood in which he grew up in South Bronx, New York, a great source of inspiration for him. Inspired by the playing on this recording also, Sullivan Fortner here on piano, David Wong on bass, and Aaron Kimmel on drums. Bruce Harris out front on trumpet with Soundview. You're listening to Jazz with Dave Schwann and pianist Bill Charlap in his trio. What a trio. Peter Washington on bass, Kenny Washington on drums. Here's the title cut to their CD, Street of Dreams.

Bill Charlap, an incomparable version of Street of Dreams. The title cut to their recording, they being the trio here, Bill on piano, Peter Washington on bass, Kenny Washington on drums. Street of Dreams, I cannot recommend this recording highly enough. You're listening to Jazz with Dave Schwann. Our thanks for joining us as always, and please stay with us. We have a lot more music ahead. And coming up in just a couple moments, some classic Count Basie, and I do mean classic, from the album April in Paris, the wonderful Verve recording from the mid-1950s. But first, here is pianist Eric Reed.

0: Eric Reed at the piano with a brief piece called Hymn, H-Y-M-N. That's from the recording called Here. Well, worth checking out Eric's recording also called For Such a Time as This.
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3: The weather forecast for Yuma today is sunny and hot with a high near 110. Mostly clear this evening with low around 87. Sunny, hot, and breezy in Parker with a high near 111. Mostly clear this evening with a low around 86. And sunny, hot, and breezy in Quartzsite with a high near 112. Mostly clear tonight with a low around 86.
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0: And here is the legendary Count Basie from the legendary album April in Paris, Corner Pocket.

the eternally swinging band of Count Basie. From the mid-1950s classic album April in Paris, Corner Pocket, a tune written by the guitarist that stayed with Count Basie for just about as long as the Basie Band was around, Freddie Green, and we heard Freddie on guitar. Soloing on trumpet, two trumpeters, Joe Newman and Thad Jones, and Frank West on sax. Let's give a shout out to Sonny Payne on drums for the rest of the rhythm section there on Corner Pocket from April in Paris, the Count Basie Big Band. You're listening to Jazz with Dave Schwann and another big band led by trumpeter Walter White. He calls his band BBXL. It's also the name of the CD from which we're about to hear a cut, a wonderful arrangement of the classic My Foolish Heart. Walter arranging this for his band. We'll hear Walter soloing on flugelhorn and also a tuba player, Dan Anderson. Here's Walter White and BBXL with My Foolish Heart.

Walter White and BBXL, the BBXL Ensemble with My Foolish Heart. Walter's arrangement of that great tune, and we heard Walter soloing on flugelhorn, also Dan Anderson on tuba, from the recording called BBXL. You're listening to Jazz with Dave Schwann. Here's Oscar Peterson.

Oscar Peterson and guitarist Joe Pass from a concert in Helsinki, Finland in 1987 with A Time for Love. That is also the name of the two CD set from which it came. That concert not only featured Oscar Peterson and Joe Pass, but Oscar's quartet at the time with Dave Young on bass and Martin Drew on drums. And you are listening to Jazz with Dave Schwann. Dave Stryker is up next on guitar with the WDR Big Band, the band based in Cologne, Germany. Bob Mintzer out front conducting from the recording Blue Soul. Here's Bob's tune called Aha.

0: Dave Stryker and the WDR Big Band with Bob Mincer's tune, Aha. That's from the recording called Blue Soul. We heard Bob conducting the band, that band based in Cologne, Germany, by the way. Bob conducting, we also heard him soloing on tenor sax, and of course, Dave Stryker on guitar. And before that, Oscar Peterson and Joe Pass with A Time for Love.
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3: 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I'm Public Radio Runner. Most runners toe the line with headphones, but ultra runner Jeff Browning, known on trails as Bronco, has a different strategy.
4: I always have looked at my music as my pacer. I save it like till the second half.
3: And Bronco's deep knowledge of running and music gets put to a creative challenge. DJing the aid stations of Cocodona 250. From the climb up Lane Mountain to the finish line in Heritage Square, he's bringing the beats and matching the vibes. But first,

0: Physical music brought us together at a friend's house, in the car, or at a music store. We explored new genres through vinyl, tapes, and CDs, which could also be physically shared from friend to friend or generation to generation. Jeff shares how he kept this practice alive against the rise of digital and streaming music, as well as the yearly ritual that's anchored around music.
1: Well, one of my good buddies in high school, he had a really good setup. You know, this is back in like 80s. So he had like albums, you know, headphones, big speakers. You know, he was the one that really, my buddy Sean Cleary, shout out. He introduced me to a lot of music that kind of carried into college years. We're roommates. We shared a house together with some other dudes and just loved music. He played guitar. Another roommate played guitar. I took intro to folk guitar in college, so I learned chords, but I didn't own a guitar and I was a dirtbag poor farm kid that put myself through college. So I couldn't afford a guitar, so I played on theirs. And then when I got out of college, I started playing guitar. I bought an acoustic guitar, started teaching myself how to play. For me, music's been like part of my life for forever. I love to play my guitar and sing. My kids all play instrument. Both my boys play guitar, electric guitar, and acoustic. And I have this huge iTunes playlist. I had a big CD library that I burned to iTunes in the early days. And so my kids grew up on my iTunes library. You know, everything from like the 60s through like the 2000s, my kids grew up with like the 90s music and the 80s music and the 70s music. You know, I had kind of an eclectic mix of everything. We do this crazy thing. Spotify will love this. When they give their annual like breakdown of what you've listened to, you know, your top 100 songs or whatever. And after dinner, we sit down for a whole evening and put a Bluetooth speaker in the middle, collaborate with my son. We go through like everybody's first song, everybody's second song, third song, you know, all the way at least our top 10 of like what we listen to. And we play it for everybody and see what you listen to in that year. So music is huge in this family.
0: Streaming services are a convenient way to deliver music, but can't quite capture the full dynamics.

0: of a song. Jeff tells us how live shows are a way to connect to both family and the artist.
1: It's been a big relationship thing with my boys, you know, going to concerts together. That's kind of our thing. My oldest is 23 and we still go to concerts together. Music's so fun and it moves. It's one thing to listen to an album or listen to a song, but if you hear that song live, especially if you love a song and you're really into a song and it speaks to you, right? And you go see that song live, it takes it to another level because they usually put their own spin on it live too, which, you know, sometimes there's like a 5-7 minute jam in the middle or something, instrumental jam or something. And when you hear it, for me at least, whenever I hear music after I've seen it live, that song, if they played that song, it takes me back to that concert. Like I see it live. And I think it's just a cool way to like reminisce about live shows too. It's just listening to songs that they played live when you go back and listen to them on Spotify or whatever. Another cool thing my son and I did, we went to Phoenix, went to Viagra Boys, and like I jotted down every song in the playlist as they were playing it. And then on the way home, we made the playlist from their songs. So in the order they played them, and then we listened to it on the drive back to Flagstaff. And then that we share that with each other. And now we have like anytime you want to go back to the concert, you just go back to the playlist and play it in order and it takes you back to the concert.
0: From father-son bonding at concerts to the Spotify rap tradition, music is an important part of Jeff's family life. But what role does music play in his professional life? To find out more, we're going back to Denver, Colorado, circa 1990s, where Jeff shares how he found Rage Against the Machine.
1: Part of being a graphic designer for 20 plus years is you're sitting in front of a computer all the time, but you're working on art, you know? So you can listen to music the whole time. I was kind of stuck in my own kind of genres, but there was an alt radio station in the Front Range, Denver. That was introduced me a lot of like some of that 2000s, early 2000s type music in that scene. And that was the early days of like iPods, right? And so people were having iPods. So there was a lot of music sharing in that space where we were sharing like what we liked. So I would listen to like 8 to 10 hours of music every single day, you know, always kind of like, you know, I'd go snowboarding with a bunch of bros and, you know, someone would have iPod using their iPod to listen to music while they're carving. And so that's how I found Rage Against the Machine. A buddy of mine that was a account executive at this ad agency and I was an art director. He shared with me, oh, you got to check out this band, Rage Against the Machine.
0: Art powers art. Jeff created art and listened to it too. The sharing of music among colleagues broadened his appreciation, and Jeff tells us how music fuels him on the trails as well.
1: I traditionally don't use pacers, for example, in long races like 100 milers, not very often. And I always have looked at my music as my pacer. I save it like till the second half. And so I have to go with no music the first half and then like somewhere to drop bag or crew spot. Like I get my headphones and hook up to my Bluetooth on my watch or my phone. The beauty is Garmin watch now like can connect to Spotify and, you know, you can have a downloaded playlist. So I download that playlist and I play that, you know, during a race as my pacer.
0: While music as a pacer has been a constant, the convenience of wireless headphones and smart device connectivity hasn't been. Jeff takes us to the 2007 Arkansas Traveler Race, a 100-miler through the Ouachita National Forest, about 30 miles west of Little Rock. He shares how his music training at the Denver ad agency translated to the podium.
1: Being someone who tends to be racing up front, there's been a few times where, like, you know, for example, one year, this is a long time ago, I made a move at like 100K into 100 miler to go from second to first. And I listened to Freedom by Rage Against the Machine 8 times in a row. Just repeat, repeat, repeat, repeat. And just to like, you know, for motivation to run hard, you know, at mile 60. That would have been on an iPod shuffle and corded headphones. Like up through my jersey and, you know, stuck in a pocket. Yeah, I mean, it just was like speaking to me and it's easy to just charge, you know, like forget all pain and charge hard for 5 minutes of the song and then be like, well, I need another 5 minutes. And you just keep going like 8 times. Then all of a sudden you're running like hard for 40 minutes. That gets you a 20-minute gap on sometimes in a race. If you charge for 40 to 60 minutes at mile 60, you turn around to the next aid station and be like, all right, I got a 20-minute lead. Sweet.
0: Music has been tightly woven throughout Jeff's personal and professional lives. Take, for instance, how Rage Against the Machine translated from his tenure as art director to his time as a pro runner. And sometimes, music bridges the personal, professional, and familial into one.
1: I did see Stone Temple Pilots during their core tour in the early 90s. My son's very jealous of that, you know, because that was one of their best albums, in my opinion. One of their early albums in like 93, 94. And then I got to meet them later. I coached their manager, who's an ultra runner. My son and I went to Vegas and got to go backstage and meet them before the show and get the playlist. And my son has the playlist from that night. Yeah, so that was fun. Getting to meet a band that I got to see when I was in college. And then, you know, fast forward to where I have a 21-year-old at the time. And he gets to see them live and we get to go backstage and have VIP. That was pretty sweet.
0: What a cool full circle moment at the intersection of music, family, and running. Given his musical proclivities, we challenged Bronco to capture the essence of some aid stations from the Cocodona 250 race.
1: Broncoed by Will Evans and Dirtwire. That would be my theme song for Cocodona, for the whole thing. For me personally, it's all about, like, you know, I mean, Bronco is a horse and it runs. They like to run, and that's what it's about, running like a Bronco. So that's like an appropriate song. So the beginning, going through the Bradshaws, it's always super hot. It's like a long section with no aid, and you have to carry like 4 liters of water. Dead and bloated by the Stone Temple Pilots.
0: Sitting at about 7,200 feet, the top of Lane Mountain offers quite a view of the transition from saguaros to ponderosa pines. About 4 miles down the road is Crown King.
1: Crown King in the saloon, it would have to be some kind of like bluegrass or country. I think it'd probably like Give Me Three Steps or something by Lynyrd Skynyrd would be a good song for Crown King.
0: Climbing continues as you traverse the Bradshaw Mountain Range until you descend into Prescott.
1: You know, if we go through like Whiskey Row, it'd have to be like some kind of like country song of some sort.
0: Next up, runners navigate the high desert grasslands to Fane Cattle Ranch.
1: The section through Fane Ranch would have to be Rag and Bone by the White Stripes. It's such a hard, janky section, running across like cow pastures and trying to find the route.
0: The route to Jerome, the halfway point, is up and over Mingus Mountain, the aid station where Rachel Entrekin stopped to tickle the ivories on her way to the podium. And here's Jeff's song that captures her high energy and vibe.
1: Man, I'm trying to think of like what would be my Rachel Entrekin song, because that's a tough one, dude. It's got to be like a rave or something. She's got so much energy. That's what I really appreciate about her. It'd have to be like something fun, something fast paced. It's got to hit me right. Pump It Up by Elvis Costello. That's such a great song. Dude, if you ever want to just jump around, that song will make you jump around. If you haven't listened to that song, you have to listen to that song. It's an awesome song.
0: From the peak of Mingus, you can see the red rocks that await you. Sedona is iconic for its beauty, but also because it's half of the portmanteau that make up the race's name.
1: Sedona would have to be psychedelic. Yeah, it'd have to be like a Grateful Dead song or something, you know, or Pink Floyd.
0: As you ascend the Coconino Plateau from Sedona and make it to the outskirts of Flagstaff, there's still 50 miles before crossing the finish line in Heritage Square.
1: Once you get to Flagstaff's a weird one because it's mountainous. Flagstaff would have to be Mountain Man by Crash Kings. The finish line, or like, let's say Buffalo Park. Buffalo Park during Cocodona, so that's like almost the finish, 2 miles to go, you've come out of the woods, you know. I would want to finish Can I Kick It by A Tribe Called Quest. Can you kick it? Yes, you can. Can I Kick It? That one, that's what I'd want to finish to.
0: Music flows through Jeff's life, from family and friends to colleagues and runners. He plays guitar and sings with his family. And his appreciation and discovery of new bands and genres have a proven track record as pacer. Sometimes it combines everything into a single experience, like the Stone Temple Pilot concert in Las Vegas. Jeff drew on his 16.5-hour 100-miler playlist that has
1: everything from like Faith No More to Jack White, The Breeders, Talking Heads, Modest Yahoo, Street Sweeper, Social Club. I mean, A Tribe Called Quest, if anybody remembers that band from like the 90s. AC/DC, Devo, Sex Pistols, Fugazi.
0: And more to curate Bronco Beats for y'all. 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Crime and Punishment is the first beat in this set list.
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2: There's an extreme heat warning for Yuma and La Paz counties today, with a high near 112 in Quartzsite, mostly clear tonight with a low around 86. In Parker, sunny and breezy with a high near 111, mostly clear this evening with a low around 86. And sunny in Yuma with a high near 110, mostly clear tonight with a low around 87.

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1: That was Rick Cavender with Little Miss Fortune. Good to have you with us this Saturday morning right here on the bridge on Border Radio KOFA. I'm Talon Gonzalez, and we got a good hour ahead. We have Japan, the head and the heart, simple minds, and more coming your way between now and 7. But right now, here's Franz Ferdinand with Hooked.

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That was Japan with the title track off Gentlemen Take Polaroids. That one still sounds like nothing else from that era. Before that, we had Rodney Crowell with Blues de Bosco and JD McPherson with Scandalous. Glad you're spending part of your morning here with us on the bridge. Up next, we have Mama's Gun with Joy.

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2: One, two, three, four.

That was Nathaniel Ratliff and The Night Sweats with Survivor. Before that, we had Head in the Heart with Living Mirage and Horse Jumper of Love with I Poured Sugar in Your Shoes. Thanks for sticking with us as the morning rolls on here on the bridge. Coming up next, we have Natalie Del Carmen, June, You've Been on My Mind.

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That was the Mango Furs with Tangerine. Before that, we had Daddy Mac Blues Band with All Tore Up and Crying, and Simple Minds with Alive and Kicking. Coming up in the 7 o'clock hour, we've got Luke Winslow King and Casey Jones getting things started. 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
2: There's an extreme heat warning for Yuma and La Paz counties today, with the high near 112 in Quartzsite, mostly clear tonight with low around 86. In Parker, sunny and breezy with a high near 111, mostly clear this evening with a low around 86. And sunny in Yuma with a high near 110, mostly clear tonight with a low around 87.
3: K-pop fans, did one thing lead to another for you with K-pop? Did it begin with BTS, which led to K-dramas, which led to Korean barbecue? Join me this

That was Luke Winslow King with Don't Worry Your Mind. Good to still have you with us here on the bridge on Border Radio KOFA. I'm Talon Gonzalez, and we got a good stretch coming up. We have Amy McDonald's, D Light, Stevie Ray Vaughan, and more between now and 8. But right now, here's Casey Jones with Beginnings and Ends.

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was Amy McDonald with This Is The Life. Before that, we had Stacey Earle and Mark Stewart with How Sweet It Is, and Temples with Day of Conquest. Glad you're spending part of your Saturday morning here with us on the bridge. Up next, we have Shura with World's Worst Girlfriend.

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0: Come on, y'all. Y'all are crazy, man.
1: That was D-Light with Groove is in the Heart. Before that, we had James with Beautiful Beaches and Filial with Isn't It. Thanks for sticking with us as the morning rolls on here on the bridge. Coming up next, we have Al Nicol with Marrowbone.

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black and white. Just like you can't judge a book by the cover. We all got to be careful

that was Smith with Baby It's You. Before that, we had Stevie Ray Vaughan and Double Trouble with Little Wing, Buddy Guy and Tom Morello with Skin Deep, and The Jacks with Just a Little Bit. Coming up at 8 o'clock, we got The Grascals and Daryl Worley and Ivan Shapov, Carmen Rizzo, and Danny Harrison getting things started. 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
2: The weather forecast for Yuma today is sunny and hot with a high near 110. Mostly clear this evening with low around 87. Sunny, hot, and breezy in Parker with a high near 111. Mostly clear this evening with a low around 86. And sunny, hot, and breezy in Quartzsite with a high near 112. Mostly clear tonight with a low around 86.
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That was The Grascals with and Daryl Worley with White Lightning. Good to still have you with us here on The Bridge on Border Radio KOFA. I'm Talon Gonzalez, and we got a good hour coming up. We have Keen, Snow Patrol, Johnny Cash, and more between now and 9. Right now, here's Ivan Shapov, Carmen Rizzo, and Danny Harrison with My Dear Friend, The Wind.

0: yeah.
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That was Miki Matsubara with Stay With Me. Before that, we had Amanda Shires with Saddle in the Rain and O-Pep with What's the Deal with David. Glad you're spending part of your Saturday morning here with us on the bridge. Up next, we have Yon Itty with Going Down.

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That was Snow Patrol with Chasing Cars. Before that, we had Robert Cray, Albert Collins, and Johnny Copeland with The Dream. And Keen with Somewhere Only We Know. Thanks for sticking with us as the morning rolls on here on the bridge. Coming up next, we have Della May with Magic Accident.

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That was Gladys Knight and the Pips with Midnight Train to Georgia. Before that, we had Johnny Cash with Delia's Gone and Madonna with Material Girl. Coming up at the 9 o'clock hour, we've got Fievel is Glock and U2 Getting Things Started. 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
2: There's an extreme heat warning for Yuma and La Paz counties today, with the high near 112 in Quartzsite, mostly clear tonight with a low around 86. In Parker, sunny and breezy with a high near 111, mostly clear this evening with a low around 86. And sunny in Yuma with a high near 110, mostly clear tonight with a low around 87.
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That was Feeble as Glauc with As Above, So Below. Good to still have you with us here on the bridge on Border Radio KOFA. I'm Talon Gonzalez, and we got a good stretch coming your way this final hour. We have Harry Connick Jr., MGMT, Gorillaz, and more between now and 10. But right now, here's U2 with American Obituary.

That was the Bacon Brothers with Tom Petty T-shirt. Before that, we had Jeff Lionheart with Winter Morning and DJ Shadow with You Played Me. Glad you're spending part of your Saturday morning here with us on the bridge. Up next, new Alex Amen with Cabin by the Sea.

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That was Nanpa Basico and Charles Anz with Canela. Before that, we had Harry Connick Jr. with Caravan and MGMT Management with Mother Nature. Thanks for sticking with us as the morning rolls on here on The Bridge. Coming up next, we have Bryson Cyrus featuring Miley Cyrus with Know This.

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And that was Khalid with Young, Dumb, and Broke. Before that, we had Mike Aiken with Coltrane, Gorillaz with Dirty Harry, and the AHS with Leonard Cohen's Victory. 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Stick around. We also have Arizona Edition is coming up next, followed by Arizona Spotlight. We have Chubby Wise to take us into the final, or take us out with Lee Highway Blues.

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2: Dolly Parton's Yuma Connection. And there's a plan for Colorado River water in Arizona. This is Arizona Edition. I'm Victor Calderon. We all heard the sad news of the passing of country music queen Dolly Parton this week. Yuma residents remember when she performed in Yuma back in 1974.
3: Post Auditorium was one of the main places to go and see performances. She just stole the show.
2: And Arizona's top water official spoke to KAWC about the plan announced this month to reduce the state's Colorado River water allocation for the next 2 years.
4: Because we created a collaborative outcome with California and Nevada, and we're sharing in the reductions, I do believe that's a really good outcome.
2: Those stories, plus more from KAWC's deep dive on school choice and vouchers, coming up on Arizona Edition.
5: BBC News with Sue Montgomery. President Zelensky says the depot near Ukraine's capital that exploded overnight when hit by Russian airstrike stored shells, drones and other munitions. 37 people were killed. From Kyiv, here's Dan Johnson.
6: The rescue and recovery effort is still ongoing. More than 400 people have been evacuated from that neighborhood, and the rescue teams are still working to assess exactly how many people have been hurt and killed. But it's not the first time that this sort of thing has happened, that an ammunition store has been attacked by the Russians, then causing a bigger explosion which has affected people's homes. But already that question being asked about why this was allowed to happen again. Kyiv has come under repeated Russian attacks over the past 2 days, with air raid sirens sounding roughly every 2 hours.
5: Nepal's foreign minister Shishir Kanal has called on the world to do more to tackle climate change as the search continues for survivors of Wednesday's catastrophic flash floods. On Wednesday, a glacier collapse on the border with Tibet unleashed a cascade of water, mud and rock. From Beijing, Laura Baker.
7: Well, some good news to start off with. That lake that had formed within the debris of the landslide just up from the main catastrophic site on the Tibetan side of the border between Nepal and Tibet has begun to subside. Now, remember, there was panic in the last 24 hours after it started to overflow. Rescuers had to stop all operations. Well, now Chinese officials say the water is receding and receding slowly. So that is some good news. But what they also say is that whole area around the border is incredibly unstable.
5: Pakistan's Prime Minister.

0: Islamabad, one of the country's main state-run hospitals. Among those suspended was the hospital's executive director. A statement from the Prime Minister's office said the investigation found serious lapses, including the absence of a fire alarm and sprinkler system, and inadequate safety training. The fire on Wednesday sparked outrage in Pakistan. Only one baby was saved.
1: Israeli settlers have again attacked the Palestinian village of Kusra in the occupied West Bank. The settlers took over a home with a Palestinian family still inside. Israeli security forces expelled them from the property, but reports say they remained in nearby land. There are no reports of arrests. BBC News. Iceland is voting in a high-stakes referendum on whether to resume accession talks with the European Union. The race is tight, with the country split after a campaign focused on the cost of living, sovereignty and control over Iceland's pristine fishing waters. The first reliable results are expected late on Saturday. Somali pirates have released a cargo vessel hijacked off the coast of Puntland earlier this month after receiving a ransom of $2.5 million. A Puntland government official told the BBC the Cameroon-flagged MV Lutuf was freed on Saturday after several days of negotiations. Tennis players preparing for the US Open, which starts on Sunday in New York, have complained about being distracted by the smell of cannabis. Smoking is forbidden in the Flushing Meadows Tennis Center, but cannabis is legal for people over 21 in New York, and the smell wafts across from smokers in a nearby park. The world's best air guitarists are battling it out in Finland tonight for the 30th annual World Championships. Eight finalists have made it through to the last round in the northern city of Oulu. Camilla Mills has this report.
2: Competitors are judged not on musical ability, there are, after all, no actual guitars, but on originality, stage presence, and just how convincingly they can shred an imaginary solo. Around 4,000 people watched the first round of the final on Friday. And while the competition is deliberately ridiculous, organisers say there is a more serious idea behind it. Its long-standing slogan is Make Air, Not War, on the basis that anyone holding an imaginary guitar can't be holding a weapon.
1: BBC News.
3: This is Arizona Edition. I'm Carmen Marquez. We heard the sad news of Dolly Parton's passing at age 80. I spoke with locals who shared their memories of her concert in Yuma in 1974.
4: For KAWC, this is Carmen Marquez. Dolly Rebecca Parton was the definition of America's sweetheart. Loving, kind, and beautiful across decades. Myself a cup of ambition and yawn and stretch and try to come to life. Flags in Yuma and across Arizona will be lowered to half staff until sunset on September 1st in honor of the legend who committed her life to music and philanthropy. The tragic news came after her death was announced on her social media account on Tuesday, August 25th.
5: Hey everyone, my name is Brian Seaver, son of Cassie Parton, and I'm representing the Parton and Owens family today, announcing the passing of my Aunt Dolly, Rebecca Parton Dean. Our family and the team she has entrusted with her legacy will work diligently to ensure her spirit will live with us forever. Dolly was a farmer, just like her daddy. He farmed the soil, she farmed songs and happiness. Dolly called me and said she wants to rest in a beautiful bed of plush cotton because after a life wearing heavy rhinestones, she finally deserves to be comfortable and have some rest. Rest in peace, Aunt Dolly, Aunt Granny, Gigi. May God bless Dolly Parton, and may God bless you all. She will always love you.

0: the opportunity to see her perform locally. Yuma resident Valerie Morrill remembers seeing Pardon perform at the old Yuma Post Auditorium during the early years of Pardon's career, when she was associated with country music star Porter Wagoner.
1: Well, I may tick off some Porter Wagoner fans because she just stole the show. I mean, it's like just, and she wasn't known really individually at that time. You know, she was still his lead singer. So it was just incredible to watch her, you know, go from being a sort of a part-time singer to being the you know, most loved American there is.
2: Can you describe a little bit of where this happened and how you felt?
1: Yeah, this was just right before Jolene hit the world, and the world was never the same. But the Yuma at the time was probably 15,000-20,000 people, not very many, and Post Auditorium was one of the main places to go and see performances. And you know, I'm talking about the old Post School that's there, where by 4th Avenue and Marcus Pool. The auditorium there was used for a long time for events like this. She is just as tiny as she looks. You know, she's as small as in person as we see her in the big show. But
2: can you just briefly tell me how you're feeling about the news?
1: Yeah, I had just think I, you know, with the phones and such, you get these immediate notifications. So I was by myself and just, you know, my gosh, it just took my breath away. And, you know, my goodness, we knew this had to be coming someday, but it just shouldn't have been already.
0: Yuma historian Jim Patrick, also known as the Yuma History Guy, is a collector of all things culture and entertainment in Yuma. He searched through an online service called Newspaper Archive and found a historical Dolly Parton gem.
3: So I just found an old concert ad. Porter and Dolly were going to be at the Mary Elizabeth Post School Auditorium on May 11th, 1974. I didn't actually have the concert review that was published a couple days later until this morning. I was pulling that up and reading that, and that was very interesting. Got that in front of me here, and it turns out there were about 900 people showed up for the concert. It was on a Monday evening, so I'm sure it wasn't a prime day for people to get away, but they had a good turnout, and they said it lasted a little over 2 hours. Dolly sang some of her solo recordings, like Coat of Many Colors, and Jolene, and was her big hit that had just come out a few months prior to the Yuma concert, so of course she did that one. And then Porter and Dolly did a bunch of duets, and they have comedy routines, and then just all the things that country shows used to have.
0: KOFA Border Radio is paying tribute to Dolly Parton, honoring her life and legacy through her music.
4: My pleasure.
5: Okay.
0: The federal government announced a plan for the Colorado River for the next 2 years. KAWC reporter Victor Calderon spoke with Arizona's top water official for his reaction to the plan.
6: Arizona will see its Colorado River water allocation reduced by 760,000 acre feet annually over the next 2 years. Under new operating guidelines, the federal government finalized and announced earlier this month. The U.S. Department of the Interior announced that the rules call for reduced water deliveries to lower basin states for the next 2 years. Arizona's reduction is under the state's proposed sharing agreement. California would reduce deliveries by 440,000 acre feet. Nevada would reduce its share by 50,000 acre feet. The guidelines also call for the lower basin states to voluntarily conserve an additional 700,000 acre feet over the next 2 years. The changes come as the Colorado River system reaches historic lows. I spoke with Tom Bouchotsky. He's the director of the Arizona Department of Water Resources. I asked Director Bouchotsky if this was the best possible outcome for Arizona.
7: I think it's a very positive outcome. It's not without, obviously, some substantial reductions, but because we created a collaborative outcome with California and Nevada and we're sharing in the reductions, I do believe that's a really good outcome. And if we end up challenging legally what the United States put out, then we, of course, would be stronger in any lawsuit with California and Arizona and Nevada being together in that lawsuit.
6: I also asked the director why Arizona is giving up more water than California and Nevada.
7: So So under the 1968 federal law that authorized the building of the Central Arizona Project, water uses that started after 1968, that was the date of the act, would take reductions before California would take any reduction. So California didn't have to put water on the table, but they did.
6: In a release statement, when the plan was announced August 21st, Bouchotsky said the plan will create stability for the Colorado River system. I asked him to explain why it will create stability.
7: We know with certainty how big the reductions will be in Arizona. We know who's going to have to take them, and it won't be Yuma because they're a higher priority than CAP. And we know that resources available to the state in the CAP service area can keep the negative outcomes to a minimum for our cities and towns.
6: Bouchotsky said he is constantly speaking with stakeholders in every county in Arizona. It has to be an all-hands effort to come up with ways to get more funding for water infrastructure and more water sources, he said. Yuma water leaders have been there every step of the way.
7: Yuma Agriculture was represented in these negotiations. So I'm the lead person for the state of Arizona, but I had a group of Arizona water users with me in the negotiation. Yuma was one of them. And I want to give a shout out to Yuma for standing with us in the state, showing solidarity in those negotiations and supporting the package that shows up in the guidelines that were also announced as part of the record of decision by the federal government.
6: So as Arizona water leaders, elected officials, ag leaders, and tribal nations work together to get through the next 2 years, Bouchotsky told me he is hopeful for the future of water negotiations with the upper basin states.
7: I am optimistic, partly because the three states, Nevada, California, and Arizona, have kind of been evolving and sharing in the reductions and actions that we need to stabilize the river and Lake Mead. I'm also optimistic because Arizonans collectively have stepped up as they have in the past. I mentioned the kind of mutual aid agreement that's being worked on. There's one irrigation district in Yuma that is discussing reducing their water use for compensation by the federal government and putting that water into Lake Mead to help prop up its elevation. So I think there's a lot of really positive moving parts that give me optimism.
6: Stay tuned to KAWC for the latest on Colorado River negotiations. For KAWC News in Yuma, I'm Victor Calderon.
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8: 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Robert J. Moody Appraisers is located at 224 South Madison Avenue in Yuma's charming, vital, and culturally vibrant North End.
9: For Arizona Edition, I'm Cisco Stargazer, Education Solutions reporter. Last week, we looked at why families use Arizona's ESA program and some of the limits of school choice. Today, we're digging into one of the biggest disagreements surrounding ESAs. Who should pay for them and who should qualify? The moment is a town hall at Arizona Western College in Yuma last September. Six Arizona legislators from districts 23 and 25 have gathered to discuss the last legislative session and their priorities for the next. Daniel Kaur, college president at the time, asked them,
10: "Is there a compromise? Is there a middle ground associated with ESAs in the coming session that any of you can envision?"
9: State Representative Nick Cupper responds immediately with a chuckle.
11: Honestly, probably no.
12: That wasn't meant to be funny.
11: Yeah, so great question. No, probably not.
9: While Kaur joked that the question wasn't meant to be funny, Cupper's answer quickly became more complicated.
11: I think one of the biggest complaints I hear from anybody, regardless of what political leaning they may have, is they don't feel like there's appropriate oversight. And I would agree to an extent. I don't think there is. And the biggest issue that I see there is we are not funding the oversight correctly.
9: Cupper's answer gets at something KEWC heard throughout this reporting. There are areas where people on different sides of the ESA debate agree, but those areas of agreement break down when the conversation turns to what accountability looks like and who should receive public education dollars. One might argue that it's really a fight over finite resources. If Arizona had unlimited money for education, there might be less conflict over whether some of it should go to universal ESAs. But there isn't some bottomless pot of money miraculously sitting around. Public schools and ESAs both draw heavily on the same source. At the state level, both are funded through Arizona's basic state aid system, which relies heavily on the general fund. That's one reason why many public school officials take issue with universal ESAs. Walton Elementary Superintendent and Principal Lisa Jameson frames it as a question of priorities.
12: Think if we had $1 billion to put in the school system, our lives would be different. $1 billion. And people have asked me, well, don't you think parents should have choice? Of course I think they should have choice. You know, choice is important and we should always have choice. But, you know, I drive on this road every day. I don't have the choice to tell someone, I want you to fix that one. Not that one over there because I don't drive there. And people who have money now are saying, we want the state to pay for our children to go to a private school. That, to me, is 100% unfair. If it was military children and special education children, I don't think anyone would have an issue with that. But it's no longer that.
9: Indeed, since 2022, ESA eligibility is universal. In the last year pre-expansion, Arizona was spending roughly $200 million on the program. Now, as participation has skyrocketed to more than 100,000 students, the state is spending more than $1 billion each year. That price tag is a serious point of contention in the debate. Some people say the state spends more per child when they use an ESA. Others say the state actually saves money. But both can't be true at the same time. Or can they? To answer that question, we first have to look at how each side calculates per pupil spending.
13: The fairest way, I think, to look at this, I mean, I guess there are a couple of fair ways. One is like, what is the total cost per kid?
9: Matt Byenberg, Director of Education Policy for the Goldwater Institute, argues that we should consider every dollar that supports a student. The Arizona Auditor General tracks total district spending each year. In fiscal year 2025, Arizona districts spent an average of $15,982 per student, roughly $16,000 when you include spending across all operational areas. That figure is one ESA proponents point to when they say,
13: I cannot stress enough that a kid who is in the ESA program costs taxpayers less than it would if that kid were in the public district school system.
9: By comparison, the average ESA award for fiscal year 2026 is $7,500 for a non-disabled student. For students with disabilities, the average award amount is $10,800. Though individual awards can vary considerably based on the student's circumstances. On the face of it, that looks pretty straightforward. $7,500 is a lot less than $16,000. But public school officials, like Yuma School District 1 Superintendent Dennis Ponder, say those figures aren't measuring the same thing. That $16,000 includes federal, state, and local dollars.
14: But it's important to really understand what goes into that number. And so when we're talking about, you know, the funding and whether it may detract from or provide challenges for public schools and ESAs and charter schools, it's important to note that we're specifically talking about the general fund.
9: Crane School District Superintendent Dale Ponder, Dennis's brother, points to another distinction.
14: ESAs, like charter schools, are 100% dependent on the general fund. There's no taxation, so there's no tax population where they can assess a property tax in order to fund a portion of that. Whereas school districts, some school districts have 100% of their needs met by the local property taxpayer, and others have smaller percentages as they go.
9: In other words, comparing total district spending with an ESA award isn't necessarily apples to apples. And once you narrow the comparison to the state dollars at issue, the math gets considerably more complicated. So, let's do a little learning.
13: The way the funding formula works in Arizona is it basically has a hybrid system where districts have a formula that says, here's how much you're going to get, and you're going to raise the first part of that from local property taxes, and then the state kicks in on top of that.
9: What Byenberg described there is the state's equalization formula. Districts raise part of their funding through local property taxes, but property wealth varies enormously from one district to another. So the state calculates how much funding each district should receive, based largely on enrollment and student needs. School funding uses what's called average daily membership, or ADM as its student count measure. And students with certain needs, including English learners and students with disabilities, receive extra weight in the formula because educating them can require additional resources. The formula also includes things like transportation and capital funding. Once the state calculates that total, it subtracts what the district can raise locally through property taxes. The remainder is equalization assistance. That's the amount the state contributes. In our written deep dive on this topic, we actually took a closer look at this for Yuma and La Paz County schools. For fiscal year 2026, the average Yuma County Public School District received about $6,500 per student in equalization assistance, while the average La Paz County District received about $3,200 per student. Not quite as much as the average ESA. But is this a clean apples-to-apples comparison? Beyenberg argues it isn't. One example he gave is the Classroom Site Fund, a state sales tax fund that provides additional money for things like teacher pay, class size reduction, and student support services.
13: We all pay for it. Every time you, virtually any purchase you make, there's a 0.6 cent sales tax, and it goes into a big pot of money that goes to Arizona Public Schools. And currently, that kicks out about $1,000 for every kid. That's state tax money that goes to every public school kid. And $0 of that go to each ESA kid.
9: But including that money doesn't necessarily tell us how much the state saves when a student leaves a public school. Unlike equalization assistance, the Classroom Site Fund is a dedicated pool distributed among public schools based on enrollment. If one student leaves, the state doesn't necessarily stop spending that student's share of the fund. Rather, those dollars are redistributed among the remaining public school students. In a follow-up email, Dennis Ponder also noted that the Classroom Site Fund is different from general fund spending because voters created it specifically for public schools. He compared it to a local override or bond, money that exists because taxpayers approved an additional tax for designated uses. So these comparisons answer two different questions. How much public tax revenue supports a student? And how much state spending actually changes when that student leaves? That's why the question, do ESAs cost Arizona less money, doesn't have a simple yes or no answer. But people have tried. And an analysis from the Arizona Joint Legislative Budget Committee in 2023 found that the answer depends on where the student was being educated prior to taking an ESA. They found that if an average student leaves a public district school for an ESA, the state generally spends more. If that student leaves a charter school, the state generally saves money. There's another wrinkle. Some school districts receive little or no state equalization aid because local property taxes already cover their formula funding. If a student leaves one of those districts for an ESA, the state can end up spending considerably more. Students with disabilities are different again. The committee found that the state generally saves money when one of those students switches to an ESA, regardless of if they came from a district or charter school. So, not a simple answer. What might be simpler, though, is the fact ESA spending has gone up post-universal expansion. In a study last year, the Common Sense Institute estimated that universal ESAs would cost Arizona an added $496 million for fiscal year 2026. And that's an extra cost some politicians think is worthwhile. But others do not. Proposition 212, also known as the Protect Education Act, is no longer making it to the November ballot. But it would have introduced some restrictions people are still talking about. In a July visit to Yuma, Governor Katie Hobbs reiterated her support for restricting eligibility.
15: At the end of the day, this is an entitlement program. There is no other entitlement program that we don't have any kind of eligibility requirements for. And we need to make sure that every student across the state is having opportunity for a good education. And that is not happening with the way the program is working right now.
9: One of Prop 212's proposed restrictions was to cap eligibility by income at $150,000 per household. Among the folks who spoke with KEWC, the response was divided. Rhett Stallworth, president of Yuma Catholic High School, for example, thought,
16: "That's missing the point as to what school choice is about. And that's for everybody. It doesn't matter what your income is or not. It's just a matter of having the option to attend where it is that you want to attend."
9: Brittany Ibarra, an ESA parent and vice principal of Southwestern Christian School, fell somewhere in between.
17: "For some people, I think that number is pretty reasonable. That's about the number for the STOs. They are all income-based as well. And so that's pretty reasonable for those, that if you make above that, you should be able to afford the tuition. But then you're thinking, let's say you make Catholic $13,000 a year, even if you make $150,000, that can be a reach for your family.
9: Other parents, like Tanya Wright, however, say it shouldn't depend on income.
18: We all pay the taxes. The money should follow the child because it's not the child's fault whether the parents qualify or not based on income.
9: But retired Yuma School District 1 Superintendent Jamie Sheldahl believes there's another motivation for avoiding income caps.
19: That whole narrative about how vouchers are really about helping poor kids is dishonest. And if it weren't dishonest, you wouldn't hear anybody complaining about it, about the $150,000 cap, right? So the voucher program has been described as welfare for the wealthy. And when you have no cap on it, and anybody going to any private school can capitalize on the tax revenue for their private education purposes, I think that's a pretty good description.
9: That disagreement leads to an even bigger question, the one we've been working up to. What are public education dollars and education itself ultimately for? We'll pick that up next time. For Arizona Edition, I'm Cisco Stargazer, and this reporting supported by a grant from the Arizona Local News Foundation.
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22: For AZPM, I'm Mark McLemore, and this is Arizona Spotlight. Coming up, journalist John Washington discusses the way that immigration is currently being handled in his book, How to Close the Camp, Dispatches from the Fight Against Immigrant Detention. Hear from a panel of pop culture experts who watched a PBS special documentary about Woodstock 58 years later with a group of AZPM fans. I'll talk with AZPM listener and member Gene Fisher, who was at Woodstock, about some of the things he saw and heard in 1969. And remembering one of the great rock and roll drummers, Frank Beard, from ZZ Top. Those stories are next on Arizona Spotlight. The Trump administration's crackdown on immigration has placed more than 60,000 people in custody and is bringing a sharp focus on detention camps and how the federal government is handling the issue. Journalist John Washington is a writer for Lookout, and he's authored a new book called How to Close a Camp, Dispatches from the Fight Against Immigrant Detention. In this excerpt from AZPM's The Press Room, which airs weekly on PBS 6, host Tony Perkins talks with John Washington about the situation.
23: In the introduction, you wrote about how people held in these camps are held within the scope of the law, but also are mocked by the law. What's that mean exactly, and how does that apply to the definition of a camp?
24: That's right. So I think the first thing to mention here is just how bad the conditions are inside these detention camps. People inside have been dying at a higher rate than ever before. Right now in 2026, approximately every 8 days, someone has died inside an immigration detention camp in the United States. There have been at least 54 deaths inside these facilities since the second Trump administration came back into office. People have very little or sometimes no access to attorneys to talk to their families. There's very little programming. They often don't get any sunlight. The food is god-awful, and they're really bad. People have been subject to solitary confinement for extended periods. Mm-hmm. So more legally speaking, the way that they're mocked by the law, you have to kind of go back and pick apart how the immigration system works. So immigration violations are civil, not criminal in nature. And that should mean that immigration detention camps are not punitive. And legally speaking, that's true. But we know, as I was just saying, that they are very punishing. They also are afforded less due process rights because of the civil nature of immigration proceedings. They don't have guaranteed access to an attorney. There's no trial by jury. The way that immigration courts work is that the judges, which are not technically actually judges, work actually for the Department of Justice, not for the judiciary branch. So when you're in an immigration court, if you're defending yourself and trying to stay in the country, you have a prosecutor on the other side who is working for the same boss, effectively, as the judge, the so-called judge.
23: Mm-hmm. You write about how a camp can take many forms. We always think about the physical camp with a gate or doors or buildings and that kind of thing, but it can also be a hotel room or even an ankle bracelet, just anything to keep people under surveillance or supervision.
24: That's right. So when Trump won again to come back into office in 2024, his now border czar, Tom Homan, said that all immigrants in the United States should be looking over their shoulder. To me and to a lot of people, that shows how the logic of the camp, this idea of targeting somebody because of where they're from or who they are, really extends beyond the actual confines of an immigration detention camp itself. And as you mentioned, there's also shackles, electronic monitoring of people, whether by cell phone or actual ankle monitors. You know, 350,000 some people are subjected to this. And then also there are all sorts of other forms, jail wings that are dedicated to detaining people for ICE. There are a number of other countries that are now willing to detain people. El Salvador is one of the most notorious examples here, but there are many other, Djibouti and other countries in Panama, etc., where we'll be holding people in confinement in hotel rooms, as you say.
23: Let's get around now to talk about what people can do about this. Camps can't happen unless certain conditions are met, you know, political conditions especially. People can fight against camps in different ways by changing those conditions.
24: That's right. So it is a challenge, and the government has a lot of money to try to push forward with extending the camp system. And, you know, just last year during the so-called Big Beautiful Bill, the House Reconciliation Bill, there was over $40 billion specifically earmarked for increasing capacity of immigration detention. And so the way that that has played out over the past years, they bought a whole number of warehouses, spending billions of dollars, including here in Arizona. Surprise, Arizona is one example of this. And the community stepped up. Almost immediately, they were caught unawares when DHS spent $70 million to buy an empty warehouse, and community showed up. They pushed back in all sorts of ways. They wrote to their local council members. They wrote to DHS. They made a huge stink. They were able to get Attorney General Chris Mays to file a lawsuit. They actually developed a petition to disincorporate the city because they were not happy with how their local elected officials were responding. And they have, at least temporarily, one, there's an injunction issued on the opening of this specific camp. There's another fight happening in Marana, even closer to Tucson. And, you know, they haven't opened that facility yet. They have to re-outfit an old prison. But there have been a number of community organizations that have stepped up, that have formed in response to this. And there is some, at least, pushback that is having an effect. I talked to people in Leavenworth, Kansas, the prototypical prison town. And this is a federal penitentiary that is, like, imagine Shawshank Redemption. And this is a community that, at least at some point, embraced the carceral system, doesn't want Core Civic, a for-profit prison company, to run an ICE camp there. And they tell me, the organizers on the ground there tell me that every day that we keep this from being opened, which looks like is an inevitability at this point, every day that we delay it is at least a win. And the less people will be suffering inside,
23: But you've also written about people,
24: yeah,
23: about individuals. There's a man named Juan Castillo,
24: yeah,
23: and he was a detainee for 5 years in Alabama.
24: That's right. You know, I sigh because it's a tragic story, and I talked to Juan today from a prison in Nevada. He has been picked up again. He won his case to give him some protections from being deported back to El Salvador, where he's originally from. He came when he was 12 years old. He's now in his mid-40s. He spent 5 years in an ICE camp in Alabama, a notoriously abusive and awful place. He finally won. He incredibly has been very well adjusted, got a job, got a girlfriend, is raising a stepdaughter, has been complying with all orders for ICE, showed up for a work reauthorization just 2 weeks ago, and they detained him. And this is something that we're seeing across the country, is the administration is going after anybody and everybody, and including, especially maybe, what some are calling like the low-hanging fruit. The people are complying with orders and are availing themselves of the legal process to follow the law, to abide by their conditions of being free, and yet the administration is taking advantage of that contact with them to arrest and detain them.
23: Well, what if there's a difference, a change in administration? Is the genie too far out of the bottle to turn it around?
24: You know, once the infrastructure is built, it is hard to shut down. And, you know, wins we have seen in the past, I described where Juan Castillo was held in Etowah, Alabama. During the Biden administration, they decided to shut that facility down, at least the immigration wing. And now it's opened back up. There are wins and then there are losses, and there are only temporary wins. And, you know, a lot of people maybe see a potential way out of this as winning the next election, whether it's the midterms or the 2028 presidential election. But we should remember that this is a bipartisan issue, that a lot of the infrastructure was built up and set in place, both legally and just physically, by the Clinton and Obama administration. And they are very much complicit in what we are seeing today.
23: John Washington, thank you very much. John from Lookout, he has written a new book called How to Close a Camp, Dispatches from the Fight Against Immigrant Detention.
24: Thanks, Tony.
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2: There's an extreme heat warning for Yuma and La Paz counties today with a high near 113 in Quartzsite. Mostly clear tonight with a low around 86. In Parker, sunny and breezy with a high near 112. Mostly clear tonight with a low around 85. And sunny in Yuma with a high near 111. Mostly clear this evening with a low around 87.
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22: 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It's about the Woodstock Music Festival that happened in August of 1969. After the film, I sat down with three panelists to discuss the documentary and the event itself. Dr. Donald G. Trout is a professor of music and teaches folk rock ensemble at the University of Arizona. Matt Rowland is president of the Tucson Folk Festival and the deputy director at Art State AZ. And Dr. Tawana Steptoe is an associate professor of history at the University of Arizona and the DJ and host of the Saturday afternoon show Soul Stories on KXCI Community Radio.
3: I absolutely loved the film tonight. I was born in 69, just like Mark and Brian Adams, if you know the song and get the song reference. But that was such a wonderful film. And I couldn't help but wonder to myself if something like that could happen today. Now, I know they did another Woodstock in the 90s.
4: And they've done two.
3: I don't really know anything about how that went.
5: In 94, it was pretty peaceful. I think that it was really muddy. Again, 99 was awful and extremely violent. Okay. So it...
3: Not great. Yeah, I couldn't help but think about the shared experience, I guess. The parking jam, like the, you know, everybody seemed to know everyone, but before you even got to the grounds or to the, have the music start, you didn't know everybody, but there was, you had this sense of community already from having gotten stuck in the parking lot and having to walk that far. Does there need to be a national travesty of a war for something like Woodstock to, I mean, if this festival had happened in 62 instead of 69, is it the same kind of success, or does it take that kind of national spirit of peace to make this kind of thing happen?
4: I think it was a generation that was looking for a way to find themselves and to build a community, which we now maybe feel we artificially have through the internet and other forms of communication. Because, you know, once again, at the beginning, we heard people saying there were so many kids who looked like me.
5: Yeah, I agree. That was one of the things that really struck me is the young woman who was saying she couldn't believe how many other people like her were out there. She just didn't know. And I think so many people maybe came from places where they felt marginalized, right? They'd been called hippies and didn't feel like they were part of the norm or a mainstream, and that kind of fueled an identity. But they didn't know how many other like-minded people were out there. And then to just be there, and I think it felt joyful.
4: Matt, what's your big takeaway?
7: This is the second documentary I've seen about Woodstock, and this one did such a great job for me of making you feel the power of the moment. We have CDs, we have records, we have radio, so why do we go see live concerts? It's so you can feel it. You can feel that creation and that you can participate in the exchange with the artists on the stage. And there's so many great moments where you could feel that happening. I mean, the story of Richie Havens and, you know, the live creation of Freedom. And that was a seed, you know, that maybe he'd had at some point, but it's that moment and that exchange and that place. It just came. And I, as a musician, some of you might know that I'm a musician too, playing for 2 hours. And then suddenly that comes out of that. You can't predict that kind of flow, that kind of artistic creation. So I just thought that sort of presentation of that moment and the power of that and why we gather together to appreciate music was so beautiful. As a festival producer, it stresses me out so much to watch things like this.
3: I was going to ask you, Matt, as a festival producer, I'm thinking about the musical acts themselves. I mean, they must have, Hendrix was supposed to go on Sunday night. Someone had to be telling these musicians behind the scenes, okay, look, we need some flexibility from you. You're going to go on then, and you're going to go on then, and you can't go on until tomorrow. And so presumably someone was making that be all okay as well. So
4: yeah, I was talking to someone in the audience who talked about seeing Santana perform, and he had tripped acid that morning thinking he had all day, and he got to the site and they were like, we need you on stage right now. He was peaking at the time.
3: Oh, the clips, okay. I've seen of Santana, they're great. They look great during Woodstock. Absolutely.
7: I do think too, it also speaks to the experience of putting together music like back to back to back to back for 3 days. It's really smart from a musical standpoint. You need a little breath of fresh air, which, I mean, I would take Joan Baez for breath of fresh air any day. When you look at the lineup, I forget that incredible string band was at Woodstock. You had a huge range of music. And so from a curation standpoint, I mean, I think they worked really hard to get who they could get, but it did kind of provide that some of that heavy and that light and balance all throughout.
5: It's hard to do that even 10 years later. By 1979, I don't know if you could have done a festival with such a wide range of people, in part because of the way music starts to become marketed and distributed. By the time FM radio becomes the main way that people experience music over the radio, FM does narrowcasting, right? So they have an idea, usually, unless it's community radio, right? But in general, there's an idea of who is targeted by an FM radio station. And a lot of times, sound gets conflated with race, right? There are these ideas, oh, if you look like this, you listen to this. So by the early 1980s, rock is defined as white, and blues and rhythm and blues are defined as black. And so you're not finding them on the same radio station anymore. And so I think 1969 is, it happened in that moment because that hadn't started just yet. So it's kind of a golden moment for when you could turn on an AM station and hear a lot of different sounds over the course of a day. By the 80s, that's just not really happening anymore, with the exception of community stations.
4: If you had the chance, would you have been in the audience at Woodstock?
7: That's what's so funny. I mean, I love music and I love music festivals, but I probably would have gone to bed. When I watched that, could I have been there at 4:30 in the morning? Do I have that kind of stamina after 48 hours? I don't know. I'd like to think that I would. And those of you that were actually there, you know, probably have your own stories about that.
5: When I was under 25.
4: Yeah. If you were of the generation.
5: Yeah.
4: Yeah,
5: at
4: you
5: that
4: would
5: age,
4: you
5: yeah.
4: would have gone.
5: Over 25, I don't think so.
4: Do you think your parents would have let you go?
5: No, I have strict parents.
4: And Donald?
3: No, I had to work on the farm. I'm a farm kid from Wisconsin, so I don't think I would have been there.
22: 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The evening that we screened 3 days that defined a generation here at the Baker Center for Public Broadcasting, we were somewhat surprised to be blessed by the presence of at least 8 people who were actually at Woodstock, part of the crowd that was estimated at 430,000. Next, I'll talk with one of these Woodstock survivors, a man named Gene Fisher, who was there. Gene says that not everything about the Landmark Festival was all sweetness and light.
10: Well, it did bring some good memories to me. It was a little bit different from what I experienced, and it was difficult for me at Woodstock. It was real difficult. Why? Because it rained so much. So there were 5 of us. We must have parked about 5 to 7 miles. We put up a tent, what have you. We had food. We put food out. That was eaten up real quickly, and not from us. It got to be real difficult when we started, when we put up the tent, went to sleep, got up early in the morning, and we had to walk about, I would say, 5 to 7 miles to the location of Woodstock.
4: What was the main reason why you wanted to be there, Gene? Was it the music? Was it
10: your definitely
4: politics?
10: Just the music. Just the music.
4: How was your life at that point in time impacted by the Vietnam War?
10: I wasn't going to be drafted at that point in time. As long as I was in college, I was not going to be drafted.
4: Yeah, they were giving deferments right to students.
10: And that was fine. And I ended up getting 4F. By the way, it was
4: that was a highly sought after honor at the time.
10: Well, it was honored. I mean, I'd had asthma since 1961, and I had a bad case of asthma, and that's what got me out.
4: Yeah.
10: But going back to Woodstock, we got some water, and we would go by some of the gas stations. They had usually those gas stations had, drinks or something to eat or what have you, all wiped out.
4: Uh-huh.
10: All wiped out.
4: Yeah, the demand was huge.
10: So you just kept on walking. We finally got there, And
11: were you there for all 3 days?
10: Yes, we left for Monday. We left on Monday
11: because things
10: we fell asleep.
11: Up. Yeah, they were supposed
10: we
11: to wrap
10: asleep
11: up on
10: when,
11: Sunday
10: when Crosby, Stills, Nash, and Young were there. Ken, it rained so much. We got up, actually went back to our tent, and all of our food was stolen out of the tent. And we tried to go there as long as we could for Crosby, Stills, Nash, and Young. We came back to do whatever stuff we left behind. We got our blankets, and we were there at the end of Jimi Hendrix's Star Spangled Banner.
11: The documentary definitely highlights that.
10: Yeah, and so we got our stuff, and we went back. One of the things that's not covered is how many people got hurt. On the second day, the Saturday morning, we learned that a person who was sleeping in a sleeping bag, and it rained so much, it just covered him with mud. And a tractor ran over him. And we came back from our tent to try and find something because, again, our food had been stolen. We tried to find something if we could get something to eat, and we found some booths that were putting up some stuff to eat, and we got a little bit something. But when we heard about that, I was just stunned at that. A kid, I guess about high school age, was dead. Another problem was people, when they drove, were nuts. Hmm. Just terrible. And when we got our remaining stuff Monday morning with Jimi Hendrix playing behind us, we started going back, and we try and hitchhike a ride. There were five of us. One of us was a friend of my best friend's brother. And we were on a what I would call a kind of like a van truck. And we got on the back of it. And he started going down the hill, and we swerving went back and forth, back and forth. He fell off. He ended up breaking his arm. Doug, who was the brother of my best friend, he had the car, and he stopped his car to see what happened. The truck didn't stop. It just kept going. And I was on that truck. And finally, I was able to get him to stop so I could go back. And Doug got, I forget his name.
11: The fellow who broke his arm.
10: Yeah, Tom Amrose. And we got him in Doug's car and got him to a hospital. We called up his parents, told them what had happened, and I said, I got to get to work. I was supposed to be at work on Monday. And I got to get to work. And they said, they're coming. I said, okay. So around 12 noon, we're on the move to get back home.
11: You say you had to call Tom's parents after his accident, but how about your situation with your parents? Did they know where you were and they were cool?
10: Oh, yes, they knew where we were. In fact, my mom, once when Doug drove me home and I called her up and told her I was coming home, she and my dad came out running to greet me. And mom just said, I'm so glad you're safe. And they were just getting it from the news, you know, and I didn't know what the news was saying.
11: You seem like a pretty buttoned-down guy, but at that point in your life, did you feel like you were part of a youth movement?
10: I didn't feel like I was part of a youth movement. What I felt like I was with good music. I got to see Jimi Hendrix twice, once when I was in college in Raleigh, North Carolina, and then again when I was at Meriwether Post Pavilion in Maryland, just
11: so you've seen him twice before.
10: I've seen him twice before.
11: Uh-huh.
10: In fact, I got to see him a fourth time.
11: Wow, not many people can say that.
10: Yeah, he was just great. I just like Jimi Hendrix a lot.
11: Having lived the experience, has it affected you in the long run? I mean, would you encourage a young person to go and do something like you did to go to Woodstock?
10: Yeah, I would. Knowing that kids got to do what they got to do. Yeah. My father was like that.
11: The smile on your face says a lot.
22: That was Gene Fisher, an AZPM listener and member who was a witness at Woodstock. Again, members can access the full film using AZPM Passport. And now a personal note about a well-known musician who passed away on August 17th. The answer to a popular rock music trivia question has just died. Frank Beard, the muscle behind ZZ Top's music for 57 years, and the only member of the trio that didn't wear a beard, was age 77. Growing up as I did in Fort Worth, Texas, ZZ Top was an example of local boys who make good on their rock and roll promise. They achieved stardom in the MTV 80s, and some could say that the band kind of ran out of ideas. But their earliest work was steeped in that indefinable element called boogie, and it was soaked in a greasy Tex-Mex sauce. Seriously, this dude was a machine. From the clickety-clack of a tune like LaGrange to the strut of Cheap Sunglasses, and through their chain of very contemporary hits in the 1980s, Frank Beard was a drummer you could count on. When the Top's bassist Dusty Hill died in 2021, he said that Billy Gibbons and Frank Beard should carry on. Hill knew his time was short, and he supposedly told the band, "If I die on a Monday and you got a gig on Tuesday, you play that show with everything you got, or my angry spirit is going to haunt you forever." Billy Gibbons says that ZZ Top will continue in honor of Dusty and Frank and all those miles they traveled together. I'm going to choose to believe that he's got his brother's blessings. For Arizona Spotlight, I'm Mark McLemore. 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The show is a production of AZPM and is posted weekly at azpm.org. The production engineer is Jim Blackwood. I'm producer and host Mark McLemore.
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13: This is American Roots, digging into the archive for one of our favorite interviews with the late Dolly Parton. In the years since, Dolly received the National Medal of the Arts in 2005 and the Kennedy Center Honors in 2006. She started her own label, Dolly Records, and was the subject of the podcast series Dolly Parton's America with Radiolab's Jad Abumrad. Dolly was a touchstone for so many fans and fellow artists, not to mention the good work she did on behalf of literacy and other important causes. She was one of the major benefactors that helped fund a COVID vaccine, and she stood up for social inclusiveness and diversity in times of discontent, all while staying true to her roots. Dolly passed away on August 25, 2026.
14: This week, the road takes us to the Great Smoky Mountains of East Tennessee with one of the queens of country music, Dolly Parton. We'll speak with Dolly about her return to old-time music on a recent recording, The Grass is Blue, and about growing up in a home where every kid played an instrument, in a place where she first found her sense of style.
15: I had been impressed in my very young life by what they call the town tramp. And Mama said, "Don't look at her, she ain't nothing but trash." And I said, "Well, that's exactly what I want to be when I grow up."
14: More conversation with Dolly later this hour, and music from James Carr, Art Blakey, and D'Angelo. Right now, here's one for Dolly from Frank Sinatra and Count Basie on American Roots.

passed away at Vanderbilt University Medical Center in Nashville, Tennessee. Reports say she was admitted on August 21st for kidney and autoimmune-related health issues. In Yuma, her death also brought back memories for residents who had

0: sleep at night.
1: Dynamite, part of our little salute there to Dolly Parton. They're from Piano Red, also known as Dr. Feelgood and Willie Perryman. He was the son of a sharecropper, taught himself to play the piano, and went on to a career as one of the fathers of rock and roll. I'm Nick Spitzer, and this is American Roots, and in a few minutes, Dolly Parton will tell us a little bit about her country home in Tennessee. But right now, here's a country song by Red Stewart and Pee Wee King that became the state song for Tennessee in the 1950s. And this R&B rendition is by saxophonist King Curtis, the Tennessee Waltz on American Roots.

0: my Tennessee mountain home, Dolly Parton waxing nostalgic back in 1975. And before that, we heard guitarist, inventor, and innovator Les Paul and singer Mary Ford with their version of the Tennessee Waltz. We'll talk with Dolly Parton about life back home and other topics in just a minute on American Roots.
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3: There's an extreme heat warning for Yuma La Paz counties today with a high near 113 in Quartzsite. Mostly clear tonight with a low around 86. In Parker, sunny and breezy with a high near 112. Mostly clear tonight with a low around 85. And sunny in Yuma with a high near 111. Mostly clear this evening with a low around 87.
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0: The legend of Dolly Parton comes from a combination of her music, which has earned her several Grammys and a place in the Country Music Hall of Fame, and her personal style. Big hair, makeup, high heels, voluptuous figure. That music and that style developed in a place that's still precious to her, her childhood home.
1: I grew up in the Great Smoky Mountains of East Tennessee, way up in a holler, in a family of 12 children. There's 6 girls and 6 boys in my family, and most of my mother's people were very musical, and I grew up singing in the church. And my folks were always singing the old mountain music, the old folk songs from the old world, English, Irish, Welsh, all that stuff, and then with the gospel mixed with the bluegrass, so we kind of had a good mixture up there in the Smoky Mountains.
0: Now, if the mixture was so great back home, what is it that made you want to leave there and go out into the broader world?
1: Money and dreams and traveling. Actually, I loved my home in the Smoky Mountains. We were very poor, and I had no fear of going out in the world because I figured, well, you know, I couldn't be any poorer than I had been growing up there in the Smokies. And plus, I had a pretty outgoing personality, and I just really thought that I could actually make a living doing it. Most of my people had, you know, it was mostly a hobby. They did other jobs and would sing on weekends or wherever they could, or sing at church. But I just really thought that I might make a living out of it, make a career out of it, which I have done now. I've been doing this for a long, long time.
0: Though it doesn't look like it.
1: Well, thank you. You can't see me on the radio.
0: Well, the family that was so supportive of you with all the great music you grew up with, were they also supportive of the idea of a young lady in the family traveling out and off into the big world?
1: Well, that's a good question. No, they weren't too excited about that. My mother was always very good with all of us children. She allowed us all to have our own personality, and she encouraged us to have our own dreams. She trusted me a great deal, but my daddy was scared to death that I'd get out in the world, especially being a girl, and something bad would happen to me. And it wasn't that he didn't trust me. He didn't trust the world or the people in it. I'm sure they worried a lot, but like I say, they also trusted me and prayed a lot, I'm sure. Mm-hmm. But I can only imagine what it would be like to see a child head out like that. I don't have children of my own, but I can only imagine, you know, how it would be to turn loose of your kids like that.
0: Well, I would assume early on, though, they could hear you when you were on the radio in Knoxville and on local TV and, of course, the Opry later on. So even without a phone call, they could probably know that you were making your way.
1: Well, we didn't have a phone back then, so I didn't make many phone calls back home, but I used to write a lot of postcards from any place that I was just so they'd know I was okay. As a few years went by, they saw that I had made a right decision for me, and they're very proud of me, and I'm proud of the fact that they are proud of me.

0: Can we talk about girl power and country music for a moment here? Is it something you intended to do, to make a statement for women in country music, or did it just kind of happen?
1: Well, it's always served me well, being a girl. I guess, you know, I always knew how to talk to men, how to be with men, how to deal with men, because I have my father and I have six brothers, so I know the true nature of, you know, of men, and I'm not afraid of them, and I'm very secure in who I am, and I just always felt like I am a girl, and I sing, and I write, and I think I'm good enough to make it, and I did, and I'm very happy, and I feel real good when other girls, young girls especially, come up and say that I've been an inspiration. I guess I was so dumb in country, I didn't know it couldn't be done until I had it done, as they say. I just didn't let anything stop me. And I have, like you say, worked with a lot of wonderful women, Tammy and Loretta, when we did Honky Tonk Angels, Linda and Emmy. The two trio albums that we've done are two of my favorite things I've ever done. And so I'm glad to be a girl. I've always said it's a good thing, because the way I look, if I hadn't been a girl, I'd have definitely been a drag queen.
0: Your look is not exactly the stereotype of the demure mountain lady in a flower dress. Over the years, you've had a pretty flashy kind of look.
1: Well, yeah, I have. And that's, you asked me real early on in this interview why I got out of the Smoky Mountains. I had to get out. They ran me out because of the way I looked, because I refused to wear that flowery dress and look like everybody else. No, actually, it was just a country girl's idea of glamour and how to look. I had been impressed in my very young life by what they call the town tramp in our town. I didn't know what that word meant. But this woman used to wear these short skirts, and on Saturdays I'd see her. She had these red fingernails, and she wore high heels, and her hair was bleached peroxide, and she wore red lipstick. And I just thought she was the prettiest thing I'd ever seen. And I always tell the story, and I'd say, oh, she is so pretty. And Mama said, don't look at her. She ain't nothing but trash. And I said, well, that's exactly what I want to be when I grow up. So that's exactly how I looked. And I just had an outgoing personality, and I felt like I could carry that off. And it's just like painting with crayons and paints to me. And I just feel happier when I'm all primped up and made up and over-exaggerated.
0: And you have outlasted the critics.
1: Well, you know, I do know how I look, and I like the way that I look, because that's the way I'm most comfortable, because I'm certainly not a natural beauty. So I'm just
0: comfortable. I might have to dispute that.
1: Oh, it's true. I'm not. You ain't never seen me natural. How would you know? And you never will. There's no such thing as natural beauty. Yeah. It's my line from Steel Magnolias when I was a beautician. But anyway, I just really enjoy the way I look, because I'm short, so I always wore the high heels so I'd be taller. I had a little short, fat finger, so I wear long nails, so my hands would look longer. My hair never would do what I wanted it to do, so I either wore pieces or wigs. So it's like I just always took all my negatives and turned them into positives, and I'm happy, and I've made a good living doing it.
0: Well, I like all the Dolly's Beauty Secrets segment here of American Roots.
1: Well, thank you. I always say I look totally artificial, but I like to believe that I'm totally real. And somewhere in there, I think people sense that I'm not as artificial as I look, and so they let me get away with it. So as long as I guess if I can write decent songs and do decent work and treat people good, shouldn't matter how I look.
0: Speaking with Dolly Parton about her outlook and her look, one of my favorite Dolly songs is Coat of Many Colors.

Dolly Parton, Coat of Many Colors. This is American Roots, where we're going to go to a place where country music and soul come together in the voice of James Carr. In the 1960s, Carr, a Memphis native, poured out his bluesy vocals over country-style songs like this one, Dark End of the Street.

0: the Art Blakey Quartet from 1963. So, of course, Art Blakey on the drums, Sonny Stitt on alto sax, Art Davis on bass, and the great McCoy Tyner on the piano, playing his own tune, Blues Back. And before that, Memphis singer James Carr with Dark End of the Street. If you're wondering about the country sound of that song, it was written by veteran songwriters Chips Moman and Dan Penn. And Penn in particular is associated with the rhythm and blues sound of Muscle Shoals, Alabama. Back in a minute with some black country music and blue yodeling on American Roots.
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0: This is American Roots. I'm Nick Spitzer. Yodeling in old-time country music has its roots in the falsetto leaps of blues field hollers. There's also later influence from the exotic Swiss and German yodelers who appeared in American vaudeville tent shows early in the last century. Black musicians often picked up on country music and blues yodeling from their white neighbors. This is especially true in some of the old string bands across the South. And one of the great black bands was the Mississippi Sheiks. This is their Yodeling Fiddling Blues.

0: This is American Roots from New Orleans. And if you like the music, tell all your friends. But if you don't like the music, don't tell nobody.
1: Water tank.

0: How about that now? Was that all right? Is I'm doing all right now?
1: The man doing the talking is Tennessee blues man Walter Furry Lewis with a nice blue yodel on a song that he calls Water Tank. He probably got that from the man they call the father of country music, America's blue yodeler Jimmy Rogers, the song Waiting for a Train. Let's consider a recent update on the blue yodel in Delta music. It's from a man they call Super Chicken, James Lewis Johnson of Clarksdale, Mississippi. This song explains itself better than I ever could. Big Boy Now.

Chicken Grease from D'Angelo, the son and grandson of Preacher Man from Richmond, Virginia. And D'Angelo gets some help from a real live drummer, Amir Questlove Thompson, who works for the acoustic hip hoppers called The Roots. Chicken Grease comes from the 1999 record Voodoo, which also features young jazz musicians like Charlie Hunter and Roy Hargrove. Time to go from Chicken Grease to Frog Legs. That's the name of a jump blues from New Orleans R&B singer Lloyd Price. He's the one who sang Personality and Lottie Lottie Miss Claudie. Got Lloyd Price doing kind of a street vendor thing here in song. Frog Legs on America.

0: trumpeter Clifford Brown, one of the shining lights of bebop in the mid-1950s. Sadly, he died in a car accident when he was just 25. Weird Brown's own composition, Joy Spring, recorded in Los Angeles, 1954. Our program is produced in collaboration with our colleagues in the School of Liberal Arts at Tulane University in New Orleans, and with support from the National Endowment for the Arts, the New Orleans Tourism and Cultural Fund, and Jim Hart in Chicago. 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Stick with us to hear more about the late Dolly Parton's American Roots. That's coming up after the break. We'll also hear from the late country music historian Charles Wolfe about the ballads and songs of the Appalachian South. I'm Nick Spitzer, and this is American Roots from PRX, Public Radio Exchange.
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0: This is American Roots with an archival program featuring Dolly Parton that originally aired in 2000. Dolly passed away on August 25 at age 80.

I'm Nick Spitzer. This is American Roots, where our guest is Dolly Parton, a woman who's always sounded upbeat, but tells us that she loves to sing sad songs. We'll also talk to country music historian Charles Wolfe this hour about the ballads and songs of Parton's home turf, the Appalachian South, where musical narratives of unrequited love and murder are passed down through generations. Let's begin with the high lonesome sound of Bill Monroe, one of the most influential voices in country music and in Dolly Parton's life. Monroe takes us out on that muddy ground with the New Mule Skinner Blues.

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2: With their one-time partner, Porter Wagoner. Almost sounding like a soul duet there. Better Move It On Home. She'd been singing with Porter in the studio since 1967 and also on his television show. And since then, she's continued to sing duets, choosing a wide variety of partners, including Alison Krauss, Linda Ronstadt, Emmylou Harris, even Boy George. We'll talk with Dolly Parton about her music and all of her musical friends later in this hour of American Roots. But first, we've got a few other famous duets, including Ray Charles and Betty Carter, teaming up in 1961 on the song Side by Side.

Vicki Anderson singing with James Brown, You've Got the Power, in 1967. Like other soul reviews of the 50s and 60s, James Brown featured his backing band and other singers who'd work the crowd till it was time to introduce the star. And usually Brown's show featured one female background singer who sang solo before he came on or while he was slipping into another crazy costume. Right now on American Roots, a duo of another kind, not side by side, but back to back, the two great piano men of Louisiana, Fats Domino and Jerry Lee Lewis, starting with Fats' take on a Hank Williams song, You Win Again.

0: Jerry Lee Lewis and his pumping piano and just a drum set with his first song from Memphis Sun Records in 1956, Crazy Arms. In a minute, we'll head across the state east to the mountains of Tennessee as we hear the second part of our interview with Dolly Parton on American Roots.
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3: There's an extreme heat warning for Yuma and La Paz counties today with a high near 111 in Yuma, mostly clear this evening with a low around 87. In Quartzsite, sunny with a high near 113 and breezy, mostly clear tonight with a low around 86. And sunny and breezy in Parker with a high near 112, mostly clear tonight with a low around 85.

0: Dolly Parton's album, The Grass is Blue, in 1999, recalled her bluegrass roots and the music she sang when she started her radio career. Dolly first stepped behind the microphone at a young age.
1: Well, as a matter of fact, the first show that I ever was on when I started on radio and television at age 10, it was on a show called The Cass Walker Show. And he owned a chain of supermarkets there, and he had a house band, and we had a theme song. And this started out every day. It was like, pick up the morning paper when it hits the street. Cass Walker's prices, they just can't be beat. Get that Blue Band coffee and you want some more. Do your grocery shopping at the Cass Walker store. And then they'd say it again, Dolly. And I go, do your grocery shopping at the Cass Walker store.
2: Ooh, good stuff.
1: So I never forgot the theme song. Of course, everybody on the whole show would sing it, like the band would kick in. Actually, by the way, it was a pretty good bluegrass band at that time, so bluegrass was not new to me when I decided to record this Grass is Blue album that I have out now that I'm so proud of.
3: Well, about your brand new record here, this record, it seems to be one where you're not only singing about home in some cases, but you're playing an updated version of some of the styles of the roots music you grew up with.
1: Well, actually, a lot of the songs on the Grass is Blue album, I grew up singing on the radio and television. Songs like I Wonder Where You Are Tonight and Cash on the Barrelhead and I'm Gonna Sleep with One Eye Open. You know, these were great songs. And then we also brought in, as you mentioned, some other songs that we kind of updated. Some songs that were actually not traditional bluegrass songs, like Billy Joel's song, Traveling Prayer. I just loved that song. And every time I would hear that song years ago when it first came out, I just thought, boy, that'd make a great bluegrass song. And then songs like Silver Dagger and a few things that was more of a folk song that I thought would lend itself well to that. But we were true to the sound, using only acoustic instruments with all these great musicians in their form of true.

0: I noticed you also have your old buddy Johnny Cash, one of his tunes there.
1: I love Johnny Cash. Johnny Cash was the first man I ever saw that I knew what sex appeal was. When I was just a young girl, I went to Nashville, and that's when Johnny was all drugged up and all that. But he was young, and he was skinny, and he was just strange and weird, and I loved his voice. So he was my first crush in the business, so I kind of always followed him. But I loved his sound, loved his writing, and that song that I recorded of his, I Still Miss Someone, I think he wrote it with his brother. And I just always thought someday I'm going to record that song.

0: Now, Silver Dagger, you mentioned it as a folk song. Is that something you learned later?
1: My mother used to sing all these old-time sad, sad songs, and Silver Dagger was one of them. And I'm not certain of the origin of that, but I would venture to guess that that's English. And I know it's from the old world, and I know it's a couple of hundred years old, because we've heard it forever. But my mother used to sing it, and I always loved it.

0: how is it that you end up getting in the character of some of these sad songs? I mean, Silver Dagger is sort of love and death there, and very sad.
1: Well, I like to be happy if I can be, and I was born with a happy heart, but I'm an extremely sensitive person, and things touch me really deep, and I think growing up, hearing all those sad old songs that Mama used to sing, and when Mama was sick and pregnant and stuck back there in the mountains, and I would feel her sadness, and I just love to sing sad songs because they seem to come out of me so good because I really feel them. And when I'm singing it, the reason it sounds so real is because I'm living it.

0: what would your old friend Bill Monroe, some call him the father of bluegrass, think of your new bluegrass record?
1: Well, I think Bill would be probably as proud, if not prouder than anybody besides me, of that album. And the other thing about Bill Monroe, in addition to the fact that Bill was my buddy and my friend, one of my first big records in the late 60s or early 70s was a song called Mule Skinner Blues that Bill Monroe had, I guess, probably the biggest record of his whole career on. And it was, for many, many years, the biggest record of my career.
2: 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With a black stag whip through tow.
1: When Bill and I used to get together, that would be the other thing we'd do.

0: even got on my album of The Grass Is Blue. I tried very hard to find a way to weave in some of that Bill Monroe yodeling. I know I did it on Train Train. I got that So anyway, I think Bill would be real proud of it. In fact, I bet he's probably heard it up there where he is.
1: Dolly Parton, yodeling her way back home.

Country music is also full of those sad songs that Dolly Parton spoke about. One particularly grim variety is the murder ballad, and we'll have more about that a little later in the hour. For now, though, here's a classic example of the genre, the Louvin Brothers with Knoxville Girl on American Roots.

0: the Leuven Brothers with the graphic song, The Knoxville Girl. We'll be back in a minute with Murder Ballads and Other Sad Tales on American Roots.
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0: This is American Roots. I'm Nick Spitzer. Tales of tragedy, love gone awry, and crimes of passion have been passed along for hundreds of years by ballads, narrative songs. We wanted to know why and called Charles Wolfe, professor at Middle Tennessee State University.
1: Well, a ballad by definition is simply a song that tells a story. It can be any kind of a narrative, but in the Anglo-American tradition, which is the tradition that gave rise to country music, it's almost always a ballad about relationships. When people look at modern country music and you hear about cheating songs or you hear about people seeking revenge, the essential elements of a lot of folk and country music do go far back into the distant past of traditionalism.
0: Now, we heard The Knoxville Girl by the Lubin Brothers a few minutes ago. That's an awfully bloody song.
1: Many of those early ballads were full of violence. You can look at things like the original Pretty Polly. That's about a serial killer. Some of these older songs take violence so much for granted that it's just part and parcel of them.
0: Now, Pretty Polly, was that song so violent back across the Atlantic?
1: Pretty Polly is one of those songs that if you wanted to explain the difference between American ballads and British ballads, that would be the one I would use. In the British ballad, Pretty Polly becomes pregnant. Her lover goes out in the woods, digs her grave, takes her out there, hits her over the head with a shovel, buries her in a shallow grave, and then he tries to escape to Australia. But as the ship is sailing on the briny sea, Pretty Polly's ghost, with the baby in her arms, rises up out of the ocean and grabs him, and as the ballad says, tears him all in three. So you've got this supernatural revenge going on in the British version.
2: Oh, Polly, Pretty Polly, you're
1: in the American version, he takes her into the woods, hits her on the head with a shovel, buries her in a shallow grave, walks away, and the last line of the song is something like, he leaves her alone with the wild birds to mourn, and that's it. In other words, in American ballads and murder ballads, when you kill somebody and you hit them on the head with a shovel, they stay dead.

0: there, Pretty Polly, with a bird that we've been mourning.
1: The songs are slow and they're sad, and people today get quite a shock when they hear them.
2: One of the great ballads that I think most people know, if they know a ballad, is the story of Barbara Allen. We found a lovely jazz version, but I wonder if you could tell us what the basics of Barbara Allen are all about.
1: Well, Barbara Allen is, of course, the probably best known of all folk ballads, and it's probably the oldest.
3: All in the merry month of May.
1: We've found references to people singing Barbara Allen as far back as 1666 in London. It was sung by Daniel Boone. It was a favorite song of Abraham Lincoln, and it became one of the first great country radio songs back in 1927. So there's hardly been a time in American musical history in which Barbara Allen hasn't been before the public in one guise or another.
3: Barbara was a dweller.

0: The topic of the song, again, is cold-hearted, faithless relationships. The same sort of thing that you get today with the Dixie Chicks, or that you got 30 years ago with Kitty Wells.
1: And it doesn't surprise you that there's a jazz version.
0: Not at all. It's a good song. It's a good melody. And I think a good jazz version would be very much in line.
1: Charles Wolfe, I want to thank you for visiting with us here on American Roots and talking about the old ballads.
0: Been my pleasure.

remarkable jazz read on the old English ballad Barbara Allen, sung there by Maxine Sullivan with John Kirby's sextet in the late 1930s. But it's a song with roots in the 17th century. Up next, we've got a more recent British song made to sound almost antique. Satisfaction by Mick Jagger and Keith Richards of the Rolling Stones, but the singer is Georgia native Sean Marshall from the band Cat Power on American Roots.

Doc Watson and the famous song about the poor boy's travail in New Orleans, House of the Rising Sun. It's not really clear if there ever was a real bordello by that name here in New Orleans. The tour guides do point to certain places as inspirations for the song. Prostitution was legal in the Crescent City for some years back at the beginning of the 20th century in the Storyville District, a place where a lot of musicians got their start, including Jelly Roll Morton. A few decades later, in the 1940s, this next singer, Sonny Jones, played gigs with his pal Fats Domino at a night spot called the Hideaway Club. When Domino made it big, Jones continued as his warm-up act until the 1960s. But here he's getting top billing in a funk arrangement, Sonny Jones with Lighten Up on American Roots.

0: Wynton Marsalis Septet and the Happy Feet Blues. A cool read on the street sounds of New Orleans. Marsalis brought that tune up to the Village Vanguard in New York City. Our program is produced in collaboration with Tulane University's School of Liberal Arts. Our presenting station's WWNO-FM at the University of New Orleans. This is American Roots, our version as compared to Dolly's.
1: Well, now, my American roots need doing right now, so as soon as this interview's over, I do have a hair appointment. I'll go do my American roots.
0: Thanks, Dolly, for your humor, style, and substance over the years. We'll miss you. For this archival program, the American Roots team back when included Matt Sacchettini, Joel Rose, Lauren Callahan, Genevieve Lay, Katie Rechdahl, and Mary Beth Kirshner. Thanks today to Maureen Lochran and Olivia Broslowski for bringing it back. We greatly appreciate the National Endowment for the Arts, the New Orleans Tourism and Cultural Fund, and Jim Hart in Chicago for their continued support of American Roots. 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
2: There's an extreme heat warning for Yuma and La Paz counties today, with a high near 111 in Yuma, mostly clear this evening with a low around 87. In Quartzsite, sunny with a high near 113 and breezy, mostly clear tonight with a low around 86. And sunny and breezy in Parker with a high near 112, mostly clear tonight with a low around 85.

That was Stay With Me by Chan Yeol and Punch from the K-drama Goblin. This is Kathy on K-pop for Border on KOFA Radio with the OST show. When it comes to K-pop and K-culture, one thing leads to another in a good way. For me, it was BTS, which led to K-drama, which introduced me to some beautiful K-drama OSTs or original soundtracks. At the heart of every K-drama is a meticulously crafted soundtrack that has the power to instantly transport you back to the stories, characters, and emotion of the show. I think these songs are just as beloved and unforgettable as the characters and stories they support. If you've had a tough week, maybe it's time to escape into the land of K-drama with me. Let's start with Love You With All My Heart by Crush from Queen of Tears. I cried buckets on this show. Here I Am Again by Yeran Baek from Crash Landing on You, one of the biggest ever K-drama hits. Love Maybe by Melomance from Business Proposal, hilarious rom-com with Rawoon

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0: Anyone into supernatural K-drama? 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The ethereal Hotel Del Luna is also on my watch list. It's got Taeyeon with All About You, I Believe by An Da-yeon from The King's Affection, which was heart-stopping because of the swordsmanship and fight scenes and, oh gosh, historical costumes. 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And The Way to Lose You by 10CM from a personal favorite, My Demon. Super creepy and super romantic all at the same time.

welcome back to K-Pop for Border on KOFA Radio, and we're listening to original soundtracks from K-dramas. I've got Flower by Yoon Mi-rae from Crash Landing Into You, which is a big fan favorite. Breathe by Sam Kim from It's Okay to Not Be Okay. Sam Kim is a new favorite for me. Love Me Like That, again by Sam Kim from Nevertheless, again. Sam Kim sings with so much emotional agony. It's like he's living the characters in these songs. Enjoy.

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0: 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So let's pick up our hearts off the floor and put away the Kleenex now. Our next set is about the happy side of love. Our Beloved Summer by Kim Kyung-hee from Our Beloved Summer. 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

I hope you check out some of the K-dramas these wonderful songs were composed for. If you want to look them up, follow K-pop for Border as in the number 4 on Facebook or Instagram for the song and K-drama lists. 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Last week's TikTok show is available for one more week, so stream it while you can. Let's end the show with a happily forever after song from Cinderella and Four Nights called For You by BTOB. This is Kathy at K-pop for Border on KOFA Radio. 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
2: There's an extreme heat warning for Yuma La Paz counties today with a high near 113 in Quartzsite. Mostly clear tonight with a low around 86. In Parker, sunny and breezy with a high near 112. Mostly clear tonight with a low around 85. And sunny in Yuma with a high near 111. Mostly clear this evening with a low around 87.

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2: You're just barely processing the news of the deaths among two leading ladies of our music scene since the 1970s or 80s and active right up to August 2026. Arizona radio lady Mary McCann passed earlier in the month, and Arizona jazz singer Delphine Cortez a couple weeks later. On Delphine, longtime husband and even longer piano accompanist Joel Robin posted on his social, "My beloved angel Delphine Cortez was gently taken to heaven in her sleep after 5+ years of epic resilience in battling GBM, glioblastoma multiforme, brain cancer. Words fail to capture Delphine's goodness, her kindness, her beauty, her talent, her grace, her strength, and her impact on all whose lives she blessed with her voice and her spirit. Everyone instantly loved Delphine, but no one could possibly love anyone more than I loved her." Joel Robin Goldenthal went on to say they will announce a musical celebration of life for Delphine Cortez sometime this autumn. Delphine has released studio tracks, and we have them, but for now, let's listen to unreleased Delphine Cortez from 1989.

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2: 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As our tribute continues, Radio 586 AZ Roots. Mary McCann, widely known as the Bone Mama for her distinctive voice and rock persona on Phoenix Valley Radio, passed away on August 7th in Bremerton, Washington. She was born in Elmhurst, Illinois. She has a Phoenix radio legacy. In the 1980s and 90s, McCann was a beloved morning show host on Valley rock stations, including KSTM, KUPD, KUKQ, and KZON. She also did a live three-hour talk show audition for News Talk KTAR, which we have somewhere around here. She was also a pioneer in internet radio during the dot-com boom, serving as music director of AOL's internet radio. Her Bone Mama persona was a rock and roll staple, and she became a friend and mentor to many in the Valley's music scene. After leaving Phoenix, Mary McCann spent 18 years as a jazz host at KNKX in the Seattle market, where she hosted Jazz Sunday Side Up for many years. She was also a poet, slam performer, and animal lover. Her poetry published by Arizona State University.
3: 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The interview is conducted by Mary McCann. And our theme music, the very first rock and roll instrumental hit, Rebel Rouser by Duane Eddy, recorded right here in Phoenix in 1958. 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
4: Hello and welcome to Studio Z. I'm your host, Mary McCann, and our guests are the Hoodoo Kings. And we're changing things up a little bit this week, and I think it's going to be fun because the band is going to be hearing the tracks back as we do the interview here. So they're hearing the recordings that we made today at Apache Track Studio for the very first time. Joining me in the studio, we have Pops and we have Dave Trippi, and welcome you guys. Thank you for coming out, and thanks for really get down, get to work. You did your stuff session, so we've got some great recordings we're going to check into. Dave, I'm going to start with you, and if you can just introduce everyone in the band.
5: Mario Moreno, the guitar player and singer, and probably most commonly known his last venture with the Forbidden Pigs out of San Diego, running from state to state, and before that he was with the Varmus right down here in Tempe, Phoenix area. And on my left right now, every night, is Pops McFarlane on the Fender four-string bass. And Pops has been around. He's played throughout the United States, throughout the world, with the Luther Allison Band and some bands back in Illinois, which I guess you're familiar with. You and Pops are friends back in Peoria. And on the drums from Minneapolis, Minnesota, we have Jim Dorholt. And so I guess there's three of us, the transplants, and Mario's the only native here in Phoenix. And myself. Buffalo, New York, on the vocals and harmonicas.
4: All right, now, and you're not without a history yourself, Dave Trippi.
5: Dave Trippi is with a history with the Texas Red and the Heartbreakers.
4: Notice I didn't say checkered past. You know,
5: yeah, it was a free for all. No, it was a free for all. But anyway, yeah, I started out about 1984 with Texas Red, Chuck Hall, Scotty Andrews, Mark Riggs, and myself.
4: Now, as I understand it, you answered an ad in the New Times?
5: Yes.
4: Or you placed an ad?
5: Exactly.
4: And Red found you? Or
5: yeah, I moved out here from New York and not knowing what I was doing, so I put an ad in the New Times. And Paul Texas Red, Hart, Helper, whatever you want to call him, he answered the ad for just one last time. He's tried to put a band together before. And so he and I got together, and we ran into a couple other fellows. In fact, actually, originally, the Heartbreakers were Paul and myself, Jim McKinney, and a fellow named Aaron on drums, and I can't remember who else was playing guitar. Maybe Jack Elvis, I can't remember. But any event, we ran into Chuck Hall, and he'd come down from Detroit. And along with him, he brought Scotty Andrews, the bass player, and another fellow, Bob Carrier, on drums, who lasted about from, oh, I guess we'll say March of 84 to August. And Mark Riggs showed up, and that was the condiment of the Texas Red.
4: Yeah, and that was a wild band.
5: Yeah, it was. It was a lot of fun. Some of the best years of my life.
4: Yeah, tell us about Luther Allison.
6: Oh, it was a great time. He called me one day.
4: Dave laughs knowingly.
6: He called one day on a Thursday and says, can you go to Europe with me and record an album in Paris? And I says, well, you know, when were you leaving? He says, Monday. So I had to get a passport and everything. Yeah. And I ended up staying 2 years, and we went to Europe, you know, three times. We did the East Coast tour and all the festivals, and And I got to play on stage with virtually every blues guy you can think of, just about, you know, in that 2 years.
0: Wow.
6: It was great.
0: Yeah.
6: I had a wonderful time. It was 24 hours a day music. You know, I was home probably 30 days out of that whole 2 years. And that was like 1980 to early 82.
0: Yeah.
6: And I did that.
0: And what brought you to Arizona then, finally?
6: Well, my daughter moved out here in January of 89, and she called me about every other day and says, "Dad, you got to move down here. You want to play the blues full time. This is where you got to be, you know." And I came down here and then did the same thing. You know, I put an ad in the New Times, and I got together. The first guy to call me was Jim, our drummer. And we got together with a little band called Black Hat Bone.
0: Right, with
6: Danny Dykes.
0: Danny Dyke, yeah.
6: And we played a few gigs out at Long Long's, and about the second or third night we were in there, the Hoodoo Kings come walking in. And I'd already known them by everywhere I'd go, I'd see them play, you know. I mean, they'd be there. And I thought that's the kind of band I...
0: You're running
6: really
0: in
6: like
0: the same circles anyway, you know.
6: And so the next time I ran into them, they asked me to sit in once, and... In the meantime, you know, a few months had passed, and the other band wasn't really getting off its feet, you know, that much. And so I went to California and just went to work for a little while. And my daughter called me up and says, "Dave Trippi called." And so I called Dave up. And he says, "We need a bass player," you know. So here I came.
0: Yeah.
6: And then Jim got the thing, too.
0: Let's get to some music here that we've recorded today. And we want to start with a track called the Hoodoo Man Blues. And anybody want to do any kind of introduction on that one?
5: We got this hoodoo thing that we do, a series of songs. And this is probably the one that signifies it. And thing by Junior Wells, I think you'll enjoy it.
0: All right. And they're going to be hearing it for the first time here as we're putting the Studio Z live down today. It's the Hoodoo Kings and the Hoodoo Man Blues on Studio Z, KZON 101.5 FM.
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8: 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Hoodoo Man Blues, take one. And we're rolling.
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0: KZON 101.5 FM. It's Studio Z live recordings there. That's the Hoodoo Kings doing the Hoodoo Man Blues. And it sounded good, guys.
1: Well, it sounded good.
0: That's a song that you're pretty familiar with.
2: Yeah, that's one that just doesn't seem to die. That started, I think, the first, I believe, a Thursday night at the Sun Club. When Hans opened the club, we kind of grew together. And Hans put us in there, I think, it's 6 years ago this month.
0: Wow. And you probably played that song that night, huh?
2: Yeah, we probably did. I probably put it a thousand times since. Or whatever. I like the song. We recorded it once a long time ago, back when we first got together. And I wanted to do it today because I was never really satisfied the way it came out the first time.
0: Yeah.
2: But it came out great today.
0: Let's go to another track here. This is an original written by Mario, who's not here to introduce it. So which one of you guys want to take the ball on this one?
2: Take it away, Pops.
1: Mario should have been born, you know, 25, 30 years ago, you know, because this song would have been a hit, you know, in the 50s. 49 Mercury is the coolest car you could own, you know.
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2: There's an extreme heat warning for Yuma and La Paz counties today with a high near 111 in Yuma. Mostly clear this evening with a low around 87. In Quartzsite, sunny with a high near 113 and breezy, mostly clear tonight with a low around 86. And sunny and breezy in Parker with a high near 112, mostly clear tonight with a low around 85.
3: In her other notable work, Mary McCann narrated 720 episodes of Bird Note, bringing hundreds of stories about birds and the natural world to life. Since these short radio features are generic, we're likely to continue hearing her voice occasionally. Bird Note's founder, Chris Peterson, and other staff remembered her as a sensitive and determined and joyful collaborator. Mary was a devoted Harley-Davidson enthusiast, a traveler, someone who lived fully, despite battling multiple myeloma for 2 years before her death. Among tributes and memorials, she was called a real thing, who packed more life into her years than many. Her final radio station, KNKX, announced she was hanging up her headphones and named a production studio after her, still listing her as a host on their site. Our fondest memory of Mary McCann is the radio series, probably over a year's worth, of her weekly radio show on Arizona musicians, Studio Z. She recorded and interviewed musicians at the same session. Her finger was precisely on the pulse of the scene at that time. We'd sure love this series, Radio 586 AZ Roots, to be that spot on, but can only dream. We may even have access to the recordings of all Mary McCann's episodes of this series, but that's possible action for another day. 1 week at a time, right?
4: Studio Z Live. I'm Mary McCann. Joining me, Dave Trippi and Pops McFarland. We're going back for more Hoodoo Kings music. We recorded the session a little bit earlier. We're doing the first playback here. And I wanted to talk just a little bit about the blues scene here in Phoenix and what was going on that your daughter, Michelle, would call you up and say, "You want to play blues full-time? Get out here." So this is, what, 89?
5: The Blues Society is just getting started. So I started going out to the Sun Club. They were having their first meetings out there. And right away I met Chico out here, who, you know, I'd known slightly in Chicago. And we started jamming, you know, at the Blues Society meetings. Mm-hmm. And
4: They kind of came together real well for you.
5: Yeah.
4: And in that, and Dave, again, you show up in town, and you got right in with Red, and that whole explosion just happened.
6: Yeah, I took off just like it was incredible how it took off. And we just got together, and we were working right away.
4: Right.
6: And from there, it went boom 3 years or so later with a lot of different things we did. And that was, like I said, that was about, once again, April. I guess April's a good anniversary date of 84. And I've heard stories just before I moved out. There was only a couple of blues bands on the scene. Of course, it was a Midnight Blues band. And Hands was out here, and I guess Small Paul.
4: And Rocket 88s?
6: Yeah. Well, I think this was prior to the 88s. Mm-hmm. Because I believe the original Midnight Blues was
4: Bill was in there.
6: Bill Tarsha, yeah. The 88s. And Roger Vitoli, who was with the 88s, was now the Blue Dynamos. And Jimmy Payton and his brother, Tom. And possibly somebody else, but they're still on the scene.
4: Seems to be a real direction is happening with blues in this town, though.
6: Yeah, it is. And a lot of clubs that you wouldn't suspect, or restaurants or bars, are putting blues bands in. It seems to be working. You know, it's a lot of up and down, a lot of work, a lot of one-nighters, but we do work most of all the clubs. And it's surprising to the cross-section of audience that you see. You know, you'll see somebody on a Friday night, the place will be jammed, and come Saturday night, you'll see a whole different, you know, there's a certain core there.
4: Right.
6: You see like a whole different, you know, bunch of people there. So there's people out there that are digging the music, and that's good. Now thanks for the support, once again, as long as I'm talking about it.
4: Right.
6: From each and every one, even continued support.
4: Right. We'll get to another one of your originals here. And this has got a real charming title, Dave. Ice Pick to the Eye. Could you please explain that?
6: Well, it's got about three influences.
4: Uh-huh.
6: And I want to do a minor blues, and I had a few things in my mind that night, and so it just kind of came off the top of our head. I said, we'll do the thing, in a minor key, and I'll sing the words and see what happens. And I just kind of honed them out, you know, as we did it. And here's the end result.
4: Was it based on any kind of incident or?
6: Yeah, a little bit. I'd say so.
4: Nothing you want to retell?
6: Not right now. Okay. But the idea came from a couple different ideas. This actually never happened to me, but we'll just say that it was inspiration there somewhere.
4: Okay, we'll check it out and hear it live. Recording we did a little bit earlier today, the Hoodoo Kings, Studio Z Live, KZON 101.5 FM.

0: That's the Blues. 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Studio Z live with the Hoodoo Kings. And we are joined by Dave Trippi, Pops McFarland. You guys, that's some blues music there.
1: Yeah, that's, I just want to clarify, it's not a personal experience. This never happened to me. I just so I go no further than that. But it just comes from a collaboration of a lot of different things.
0: They leave you alone in the parking lot now, huh?
2: Actually, we get a lot of requests for that song.
1: Yeah, I wonder about that, too, the people that want to hear that song. But anyways, there it is, and I hope you enjoyed it.
0: We're going to go to another track, and this is going to have Mario on the vocals, I do believe. Come on.
1: Yeah,
0: They did this today, Apache Track Studio for Studio Z Live, KZON 101.5 FM.
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0: 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Dave and Pops are joining me. That is a song called Come On with Mario singing. We're going to wrap up this segment, and we still got lots of music to get to, so we'll get ready for another set.
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0: Studio Z live with the Hoodoo Kings. We've got a lot of music to get to. We're going to start with another Mario original, Morenita Mia. And this shows a little bit of the Spanish side. Do you want to address that at all?
2: We call this a cumbia.
0: Cumbia.
2: Cumbia.
0: All right. And that's a traditional Mexican music.
2: Yeah, correct. A Mexican dance.
0: Okay. And it's one that Mario wrote himself. We've got the Hoodoo Kings, Studio Z live, KZON, 101.5 FM. Let's roll some tape on that one, Clark.
3: 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I could feel it.

0: Mia. It's Morenita Mia, and I got delegated to be able to say the name today. 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Dave Trippi and Pops McFarland joining me. That was one of Mario's original, and you're telling me real popular when you play.
1: Well requested. People like it. It's great to watch people dance to it, and it's a fun song. Mm-hmm. I enjoy playing. It's a whole different thing from what we do.
0: What's an introduction you can give me for Going Down Slow?
1: Going Down Slow, I had my fun, whatever. I really can't give you the author on this one because it's been done for so long by so many different ways and different people. And
0: everybody's claiming copyright on it.
1: Yeah, I think even the way we do it is different than when anybody else is doing it. We've kind of made kind of a swinger version out of it.
0: Going Down Slow.
1: Going Down Slow.
0: Hoodoo Kings, live here at KZON. Studio Z live, 101.5 FM. And we're queued right up. Thank you, Clark. Here we go.

0: KZON 101.5 FM, Studio Z Live with the Hoodoo Kings. That's Going Down Slow. We're talking with Dave Trippi and Pops McFarland. And as you said in the introduction, a song that's been done by just about everybody. Now, why would you choose to do a song that's been done by just about everybody?
1: It kind of just came to us. And we wanted to do a swing one night, and I knew the words off the top of my head and just was kind of born on the bandstand.
0: Oh, I like that.
1: And so that's where it came from. We never intended on doing it because, like I said, everybody's... These big old blues cats have done it. Bobby Blue Bland, Little Walter, Muddy Waters, you name it.
0: Craig
1: King.
0: Allman.
1: Yeah, the Allman people have done it.
0: Yeah.
1: So but here we are doing our own version of Going Down Slow.
0: Is a lot of your music, a lot of your sets like that? The songs that you choose to include are kind of just something that you just, it just happens
2: pretty
0: on the band one night.
2: Let's,
0: let's do this.
1: Yeah, it's a lot
0: one,
1: of spontaneous.
0: Yeah.
1: It comes right off the top of the head.
0: Uh-huh. That's a lot of fun.
1: Yeah.
0: That's got to be the good moments when that happens. There's something
2: keeps
0: new.
2: Interesting.
0: Like, you know,
2: yeah,
0: that would be. With the Hoodoo Kings and Pops McFarland and Dave Trippi joining me representing the band. And I want to thank you and thank the other guys, too.
2: Well, thank you.
0: Really nice session. Were you happy with the playback?
1: Yeah, great. It sounded real good.
0: Yeah.
1: KZON and Clark Reesby here at Apache Tracks. And we look forward to working with y'all again.
0: Yeah, Thank you. Come back, get some more material together. We'll do another session. It'll be a lot of fun. And I know you guys are the workingest band, and you got to clear out of here right away to get over to Tony's. You're playing at Tony's tonight.
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0: This is folk singer Michael Jonathan. We've got Canadian master guitarist and songwriter Matt Anderson on this week's broadcast. And from Asheville, North Carolina, the operatic voice and banjo of Elizabeth McCorvey. 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
2: There's an extreme heat warning for Yuma and La Paz counties today, with a high near 111 in Yuma, mostly clear this evening with a low around 87. In Quartzsite, sunny with a high near 113 and breezy, mostly clear tonight with a low around 86. And sunny and breezy in Parker with a high near 112, mostly clear tonight with a low around 85.
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We mix in some of the best artists of the last 60 years with some of the new and recent voices from the worlds of indie rock, alternative, Americana, all the way over to the occasional forays into folk, blues, jazz, and pop and their related musical cousins from time to time. Glad you found us here today on Crossing Borders. 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
2: Mostly clear in Parker this evening with a low around 85, gusts as high as 25 miles per hour, sunny and breezy tomorrow with the high near 108. Mostly clear and breezy in Quartzsite this evening with a low around 86, sunny and breezy tomorrow with a high near 108. And in Yuma, mostly clear tonight with a low around 87, sunny tomorrow with a high near 108.
3: 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Yuma Edition, bringing you conversations that matter with the people helping shape Yuma and La Paz counties. Tune in live at 10 a.m. or catch the rebroadcast at 6:30 p.m. Only right here on COFA Border Radio, 94.7 FM.